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A new report finds Africa could be home to nearly half of the world's young people by the year 2100. This is truth itself. Africa's population has grown more than six-fold since 1950 and is projected to keep expanding through the end of the century, even as growth slows across most of the world. Those are the findings of a Pew Research Center analysis. Drawing on United Nations population data, the report finds that the continent currently holds 19% of the global population, but is home to 28% of all people under 25. That share is expected to rise sharply in the decades ahead. Africa's population stood at roughly 230 million in 1950. It has since grown by approximately 1.3 billion people. Under the UN's middle range projection, the continent's population will reach 3.8 billion by 2100, though higher fertility scenarios put that figure as high as 5.2 billion. The continent's fertility rate of about 3.9 births per woman is currently the highest of any world region, and the only one still above the global replacement level of around 2.1 births per woman. The median age in Africa is about 19 today. By 2100, Pew projects it will reach 35. Despite that aging trend, Africa is on a trajectory to become the dominant home of the world's youth. By 2073, the continent is projected to surpass Asia, currently the largest home of young people, in its share of global under-25 population. Timothy Kroll from the Helios Projects knows of several hundred pastors in Angola, Argentina, and Bolivia that have no training in Bible or theology because they can't afford it. We're working to get them trained at trainapastor.com. Please give $150 and train three pastors. Go to trainapastor.com. 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
2: And listen to the crowds, Mr. Adams. The streets are full of people cheering the war's end. 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
6: In October 1781, the colonial armies under General George Washington and the British under General Cornwallis stopped fighting. Cornwallis had surrendered. But the British troops had not yet left American shores. George Washington appealed to the French allies for help.
7: Welcome aboard my flagship, Monsieur le General Washington.
8: Thank you, Admiral de Grasse. I'll get right to the point, sir. Will you continue to help us by blockading and bombarding New York and Charleston? These are the last two strongholds left to the British. We must drive them out before we can say the war is really over.
7: But I am sorry, mon ami. That will be impossible. France has an agreement with Spain to drive the English out of the West Indies. I'm already late for my rendezvous with the Spanish fleet.
8: But, Admiral, if we don't strike now, this war could drag on for years.
7: I am truly sorry, General, but there is nothing I can do.
9: General Washington, a message from Yorktown. The courier said it was urgent.
8: Thank you, Sergeant. Oh, no. Not Jackie.
9: What's the matter, General? You're as white as a ghost.
8: It's my stepson, Sergeant. I knew he was ill at Yorktown, but not this. They say he's dying.
6: Young Jackie Custis, serving as a temporary civilian aide on Washington's staff at Yorktown, had barely been able to stand when Cornwallis surrendered. Now he was deathly sick. Washington arrived at Eltham, the home of Jackie's aunt, just as the young man breathed his last.
8: Martha, my dear, I came as soon as I heard.
10: Oh, George, our beautiful Jackie, our lovely boy, dead.
8: We must be strong for the sake of Jackie's wife and our grandchildren. Jackie is beyond earthly harm, but the little ones need us.
10: George, can you stay with us for a while? I know the worries that you have for the army and the frustrations with Congress, but if you would stay for just a little while...
8: You are the most important one right now. You, Jackie's young wife, and the babies.
6: The general stayed with his sorrowing family for several weeks. Jackie's widow was left with four small children, the baby named George Washington Park Custis, and Nellie, with the bright curls and happy smile, were adopted by the Washingtons. The two older girls went with their mother to her family home. Then, having done everything he could, George left Mount Vernon and traveled to Philadelphia.
8: Mr. Hancock, your President of Congress, I appeal to you for money to pay my army. These men have given the best years of their lives for the country. Now they want to go home.
2: Go home? Why, they can't do that. The enemy's still on our shores.
8: My men are deserting by the hundreds. Who wants to be in an army where payday never comes?
2: But General...
8: No one. Don't you see we must keep our army intact and active until England signs a peace treaty?
2: Well, General, we can give you money. All the money you need.
8: If you mean the worthless script Congress has been printing by the bale, no thank you. My men need something more substantial than that, sir.
6: The people of Britain were getting sick of the war, too, and they petitioned the king to sign a treaty. England had won most of the battles, but the victories by the rebel army had been decisive. Trenton, Princeton, Saratoga, Yorktown. In April, Washington was ordered to cease hostilities while the diplomats negotiated. In September 1783, the treaty was ratified. The war was really over, and in October, Congress dissolved the army. As the last of the British forces sailed away from New York City at the end of November, Washington and a small contingent of troops occupied the city. And then it was time to bid adieu to his companions in arms. At noon on December 4th, 1783, he and the principal officers of the army met at Francis Tavern. It was a sad parting. Tearfully, he embraced each one, and then in silence raised his arm in farewell, turned, and left the room. He began the long journey home. There were stops along the way for official business and celebrations, and in Annapolis he presented before a grateful Congress the resignation of his commission as Commander-in-Chief of the Continental Army. And then it was on to Mount Vernon.
8: All right, Poppy, let's go home.
9: Yes, sir. Yeah, get along there, horse. Yeah.
6: It was Christmas Eve and twilight when he entered the familiar grounds of Mount Vernon and rode up to his door. The many windows glowed with light, welcoming him home. The children and Martha ran from the house, shouting joyous greetings. Inside, the rooms were bright with Christmas greens and reds, and fragrant candles burned in the wall sconces. An apple log crackled in the fireplace. Home, at last. One day soon after, George and his friend William Fairfax were seated in front of the fire, enjoying the comforts of home.
11: You must practice more often, Nellie, if you want to become a good musician.
12: But, Grandma, I don't want to be a musician.
13: You're smiling, George.
14: I was smiling at that exchange between Nellie and her grandmother. It is one of the homey things I missed during the war. But still... the old army habits stay with me. Oh, I miss Fat Henry Knox and Green and even Dewar Putnam. I'd like to talk with Colonel Collins and Light Horse Harry Lee again.
13: How often, George Washington, have I heard you say that you are well out of it, that the farmer's life is for you? Old war horses do not take to pasture easily, I see.
14: I know. But old habits break slowly, sometimes sadly.
6: George became a busy farmer again. There were fences to repair and an ice house to build. The new strain of wheat was turning out well, but where to sell it? He took a trip to check on his western holdings, and soon he was talking to other influential men about the feasibility of extending the inland navigation of eastern rivers, such as the Potomac, and connecting them by excellent roads or channels to western rivers, such as the Ohio. He saw that this would bind together the young nation. Slowly, so slowly that even he didn't realize it, Washington was getting back into public life. In May 1787, he set out for Philadelphia, this time as a Virginia delegate to the Constitutional Convention.
8: Mr. Morris has the floor. Gentlemen, please, if we plan to accomplish anything at this convention, we must stop fighting like cats and dogs. Let Mr. Morris say his thoughts.
15: Thank you, Mr. Chairman. As I was saying, we desperately need waterways connecting our states.
16: That's right.
15: Many of the farmers who live on the frontier have no way to get their produce to market.
17: Why should the states, with easy access to other states,
7: pay for some farmer in western Pennsylvania.
15: Because free interstate commerce would be good for our nation as a whole. Even in your state, Mr. J., the farmers must often pay tariffs to move their goods across a state line.
16: I cannot accept that.
17: I agree with Mr. Morris that we need a strong federal government. But I am afraid the people won't stand for it. And after all, we are here to represent and please the people of our states. What say you, Mr. Washington? You are chairman of this convention, yet you say little.
14: I say little, Mr. Hamilton, because I don't want it said that George Washington jammed his ideas down the throats of the delegates. To answer your question, if to please the people we offer what we ourselves disapprove, how can we defend our work afterwards? Let us not compromise, gentlemen, with the future of our nation.
6: All through the summer, they argued, these men who would one day be called our founding fathers. Finally, in September, they had a constitution hammered out. Benjamin Franklin, now over 80 years old, had been looking at the half-sun carved on the back of Washington's chair. Now he rose to speak.
18: As I have been sitting here all these weeks, I have often wondered whether yonder sun is rising or setting. Now I know it is a rising sun.
6: But the sun had a long way to go before it could clear the horizon. The states had to ratify the Constitution before it could become the law of the land. At Mount Vernon, George wrote dozens of letters asking friends and old army comrades to support the new Constitution.
14: I sincerely believe it is the best that can be obtained at this time. The door is open for amendment later.
10: George, it's late. Come to bed before you make yourself ill.
14: All right. I'll be right along, my dear. What do you think of this constitution we've concocted, Martha? I have always valued your opinion. Speak your mind.
10: I think it will be uphill work to pass it, George. Many people fear a strong central government.
14: Why do you think so?
10: A hand reaching out for taxes, whether it be from London or Philadelphia, will not be welcome.
14: Yes, I realize that. What would you do to win them over?
10: I would convince them that the Constitution is for their good, as well as for the good of the country.
14: Thomas Jefferson demanded a Bill of Rights be added so that Americans will always have freedom of speech, religious liberty, and trial by jury. I like that, don't you?
10: Yes, I do, George. I like that best of all.
6: Each state was to call a special convention to vote for the Constitution. As Martha Washington had predicted, it was uphill work to pass it. But by late spring of 1788, 8 of the 13 states had agreed to the Constitution. 9 votes were needed to make it legal.
14: I could not believe that Virginia would be a holdout, William. Patrick Henry is against the Constitution, and he has a loud and strident voice in Virginia politics. But our state has always been a leader for the national good. I feel shame that we are among the last to ratify.
13: Don't fret yourself, George. You have worked hard for its passage, and it will be ratified.
6: Finally, on June 21st, New Hampshire became the 9th state to approve the Constitution, followed by Virginia on the 25th. The states didn't wait for the final 3. An electoral college was designed to choose a president. In due time, the electors met in Philadelphia.
17: I see but one man to head our country, George Washington. What is your opinion, Mr. Morris?
15: I agree, Mr. Hamilton. He is honest to a fault, careful and judicious. James Madison and John Jay feel just as we do. Yes, Washington is our man.
6: The Electoral College agreed with Hamilton and Morris. They voted almost unanimously, and Washington was elected as the first president of the United States.
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5: And now it's time to get back to our story, George Washington, the Uncommon Warrior.
6: George Washington had been elected the first president of the United States. In April, he set out for New York, where he would take the oath of office. People came from miles around to line his route and cheer. Huge celebrations greeted him at each of his stopping points. But the biggest jubilee was in New York. The Hudson was filled with boats of all kinds, packed with cheering people. Boomed a salute, while a white barge, rowed by 13 sea captains dressed in white, carried Washington to the foot of Wall Street. There he mounted 13 elegant steps to where Governor Clinton and an honor guard waited for him. The oath of office was administered 1 week later, on April 30th, 1789, at Federal Hall by Chancellor Livingston. A crowd of about 50,000 jammed the square to watch the proceedings.
16: George Washington, do you solemnly swear that you will faithfully execute the office of the President of the United States and will, to the best of your ability, preserve, protect, and defend the Constitution of the United States? So help you God.
8: I do.
6: The celebration lasted throughout the night with elaborate fireworks and an inaugural ball. Washington left early. The next morning, he began the business of the new government.
8: Mr. Adams, or should I say Mr. Vice President, it is good to see you.
3: Just call me John like you always did, George. What is the order of business?
8: I wanted to go over my choices for the cabinet with you.
3: Fine. Who will they be?
8: Henry Knox will be Secretary of War. Thomas Jefferson is Secretary of State. Edmund Randolph, Attorney General, and Alexander Hamilton, Secretary of the Treasury. I have chosen John Jay to be Chief Justice of the Supreme Court, pending confirmation by the Senate.
3: I can see no trouble with Jay. I only hope that Jefferson and Hamilton can work together. They don't like each other.
8: They must work together. The country is too new and vulnerable to have conflict among its leaders. Gentlemen, this cabinet meeting will come to order. At the suggestion of Secretary Knox, I am going to ask Congress to increase our military budget. Our standing army now numbers only 2,400 officers and men.
2: Now, surely, Mr. President, that's large enough force in peacetime.
17: The Honorable Secretary of State has his head in the sand, as usual. The great new plantations on our borders with Florida need protection.
2: There goes Hamilton again, thinking only of the rich planters.
8: Gentlemen, please, we will never get any work done with this perpetual arguing. Now, if we may proceed... Mr. Hamilton is right in saying that our borders need to be protected. Spain is securely entrenched in Florida and controls thousands of Indians in the Mississippi Valley. England is strengthening her hold in Canada.
15: What of the coastline? Certainly we are vulnerable there.
19: Mr. Randolph, if Congress will allow us sufficient funds, we shall start construction of a fleet of warships to patrol our coast.
8: As Henry Knox has said, a strong navy is in our plans. To be prepared for war, gentlemen, is the most effective way of preserving peace.
6: In 1790, Congress decided to move the seat of government to Philadelphia until a new capital city could be built. Maryland and Virginia had donated 10 square miles on the bank of the Potomac for the new federal city. Washington knew the location well, across the river from Alexandria and just a few miles from Mount Vernon. After a careful study, he appointed Pierre-Charles L'Enfant to lay out the new city.
2: Mr. President, I really must protest Mr. Hamilton's financial program. The Federal Bank is clearly designed to benefit large landowners and the business and merchant classes. Small farmers are becoming resentful because the burden of taxation has fallen on them.
14: The country needs a strong financial structure, Mr. Jefferson.
2: Oh.
14: The Federal Bank is important to our growth and prosperity.
2: Mark my words, sir. Hamilton's policies will cause trouble.
6: 4 years passed. Unanimously re-elected to the presidency, George Washington took the oath of office for the second time on March 4, 1793. It was an ominous time in the history of the world. France was ablaze with revolution. King Louis XIV had been beheaded in January, and now France seemed ready to declare war on England. Remembering how France had helped the colonies in their war for independence, many Americans favored coming to the aid of France now. Washington was forced to make a decision.
14: My feeling is this. The very little we can do is surely not worth the risk to the future of our country. We will be neutral.
6: But no sooner was one dilemma out of the way than another arose.
19: Mr. President, we've got a big problem in western Pennsylvania. The whole countryside is up in arms against Hamilton's tax on whiskey. They have sent a representative to ask you to drop the tax. Will you see him? He's an old friend of ours.
14: Of course, General Knox. Have him come in.
20: Hello, General.
14: Colonel Collins. It is wonderful to see you. Sit down, man. It always surprises me when I see old comrades after a long time. I remember them as young men, and I'm always a bit startled by gray hair and wrinkles.
20: We all get older, sir. I've come on a grave mission, I fear. We farmers in western Pennsylvania are being discriminated against by this new tax on whiskey.
14: General Knox here has told me about the contention. What is your side of the story?
20: Many of us on the western frontier grow corn, which is difficult to ship. So we turn it into whiskey, which is easy to move to market. What we don't understand is, if there is no tax on corn, why should there be a tax on a product made out of it?
14: Other things besides corn and liquor have been taxed, Colonel. The government must have money to pay its way.
20: Sir, many of us farmers were former soldiers of yours. We feel we are being wrongly used. We don't have any money to pay taxes. All we have is whiskey. If the federal government pushes us, I'm afraid there will be a fight.
6: But there was no fight. An army of 12,000 was assembled and marched out to contain the insurgents. Some 150 insurgents were arrested, and the Whiskey Rebellion, as it was called, came to a bloodless end. Crisis followed crisis. There was trouble with England again. British warships were seizing American vessels bound for France, taking their cargoes and pressing the crews into the British Navy. The American people were in an uproar. Finally, John Jay negotiated a treaty that put a stop to the practice. But signing the treaty with England gave deep offense to France. So many problems. So many vexations. Washington was thankful that his second term was almost over. On March 14, 1797, he watched as John Adams was sworn in as the second president of the United States.
10: Ah, we're almost home again. Will you miss the challenge and excitement of government, George?
14: Not a bit of it, Martha. I'm going back to being the only thing I ever really wanted to be, a simple farmer.
6: Mount Vernon again became the center of Mary's social life in Northern Neck society. Perhaps the most happy occasion was the marriage of Nellie to her distant cousin, Lawrence Lewis. But George also had a large plantation to run.
9: Master George, the wind come up something fierce, and it's starting to sleet and snow. Maybe we ought to go back to the house.
0: Don't be an old lady, Pompey. I want to ride out to the high pasture to check the fence before we go back.
9: You might as least put on your hat. Gwine to come down with a cold for sure, if and you don't.
0: We've been out in worse weather than this, old man. Come on, let's ride.
10: You look flushed, George. Perhaps you should change those damp clothes before you sit down to dinner.
0: You're as bad as old Pompey. I have a little bit of sore throat, but I'll be fine in the morning.
10: You're burning with fever, husband. You stay in bed this morning. I'm going to send for Dr. Craik.
0: All right. Maybe all I need is a good bleeding.
10: How is he, Doctor?
18: I've done everything I can, Mrs. Washington. The bloodletting should have purged him of all noxious matter. I can't understand why he should be so weak.
0: Martha.
10: Yes, I'm here. I'm holding your hand, my darling.
0: I die hard, but I'm not afraid to go. I want to lie in the family vault overlooking the Potomac. Do you understand?
10: Yes.
0: 'Tis well.
10: Doctor, is he gone? Yes, I can see that he is. It's all over now. I shall follow him soon.
6: George Washington closed his eyes for the last time on December 14th, 1799. At a memorial meeting, Light Horse Harry Lee said of him, "He was the father of his country, first in war, first in peace, and first in the hearts of his countrymen. In the endearing scenes of his life, he was second to none."
5: He was quite a man, wasn't he, Aunt Carol?
4: 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The world needs more heroes like George Washington.
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1: Oh, you're in for it now, Ed. 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
1: Now, I'm going to tell you a secret. Did you know that God does not want life to make sense to you? That may surprise you. But God, in His infinite wisdom, makes life a mystery. Now, He did that not because He doesn't love us, but because He does love us, and God knows that if you and I, in our wisdom and ingenuity and sagacity, could figure it all out, we would never come to Him if we could find meaning apart from Him. And so this vanity, this confusion, this mystery is a tool that God uses to draw us to Him. History may tell us what, science may tell us how, but neither tell us why.
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The church building is located on Highway 264 next to the Arizona Department of Transportation Yard. 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

Psalm 145, verse 4, one generation shall praise thy works to another and shall declare thy mighty acts. 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

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If you are in the Rhema, Pine Hill, or Zuni Pueblo area, I would like to invite you to Mount Calvary Baptist Church. We are a church that has a heart to see everyone come to know Jesus as their Savior and live a victorious life in Christ. We are located just 2 miles south of Highway 53 on the road that goes to Pine Hill. We have Sunday school for all ages at 10 a.m., and the main service starts at 11 a.m. Our Wednesday evening Bible study and prayer meeting is at 6 p.m. Thank you for listening to Native Bible Radio and KOFJ 88.1 FM, and keep on following Jesus.

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The church building is located on Highway 264 next to the Arizona Department of Transportation Yard. 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

Psalm 145, verse 4, one generation shall praise thy works to another and shall declare thy mighty acts. 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

The Apostle Peter denied the Lord not once, but three times, cursing and deserting him. It was Peter who had lied and acted as if he didn't even know the Lord. Jesus turned and looked upon him. Then Peter, remembering the Lord's words, went out and wept bitterly. Surely he must have wondered if Jesus would ever forgive him.

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If you are in the Rhema, Pine Hill, or Zuni Pueblo area, I would like to invite you to Mount Calvary Baptist Church. We are a church that has a heart to see everyone come to know Jesus as their Savior and live a victorious life in Christ. We are located just 2 miles south of Highway 53 on the road that goes to Pine Hill. We have Sunday school for all ages at 10 a.m., and the main service starts at 11 a.m. Our Wednesday evening Bible study and prayer meeting is at 6 p.m. Thank you for listening to Native Bible Radio and KOFJ 88.1 FM, and keep on following Jesus.

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Hi, I'm Steve Schwetz from Through the Bible. Why don't you join us at 10 o'clock every weekday morning as our teacher, Dr. J. Vernon McGee, takes us through the Bible, one book at a time. You can hop on or off the Bible bus anytime you want. 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

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The church building is located on Highway 264 next to the Arizona Department of Transportation Yard. 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

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This is Pastor David Muncy Weiss from Chambers Baptist Church here in Chambers, Arizona. 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

He didn't shake your hand this morning, and you feel you've been ignored. But while he's a-preaching, you're shouting amen. Come on, preach it, brother.

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1: May 30th, destitute. What's the meaning of this word, destitute? Images probably leap to mind of refugees, beggars, and those in third world countries. We tend to think of people struggling to survive, but what about those who seem to have made it, or at the very least, are able to comfortably meet their needs? The truth is, these people, if they don't know Jesus, are more destitute than the struggling immigrant who puts his faith in Christ. Today we'll hear from Luis Muniz, a man who left Puerto Rico to obtain a better life. Work in Puerto Rico was hard, but financial stability and economic opportunities didn't ease Luis's struggle. He's here to tell us more as he shares with us his true story on this Unshackled Daily Devotional.
2: My brother and I had to support the family. I suffered many injuries working in the fields before I moved to the city to sell produce. When I was 21, a labor contractor flew us to the mainland where I worked picking asparagus. Then I went to New York to be with my cousin, who got me a job in a hotel. I worked a steady job in New York, but I also partied a lot and drank too much. And sometimes I woke up in the morning outside my apartment door where I'd fallen asleep in the hall. Other times I woke up on the sidewalk next to the curb. My life began to disgust me. I wasn't a dancer, so I didn't fit in at parties, and I drank too much to compensate for my inferiority. One evening I heard a group of people singing hymns, and I felt a longing in my heart. A guy in my building directed me to his wife's church, so I went to their Bible study week after week. But I always hurried out, without talking to anyone, and I kept drinking. Then I was attacked on the street by a gang who broke my jaw. As I lay in the hospital, unable to speak, I read the Bible, and as soon as I was released, I went back to the little church. And when the invitation was given, I raised my hand, praying, "Lord, I believed you died for my sins." My life was transformed and peace filled my heart. God helped me quit drinking and finish high school and Bible school. He gave me a wife and 4 sons, but most of all, he gave me new life, eternal in Christ.
1: Proverbs chapter 15, verse 6 says, "In the house of the righteous is much treasure, but in the revenues of the wicked is trouble." Friend, whether or not someone's destitute is not determined by their physical circumstances, but by their relationship with God. And what about us? Even as believers, we can grow lax in our faith and fervor. So examine yourself. Are you richly growing in the Lord? Or becoming poorer and poorer in spirit? Will you consider this truth today? 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

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Hello, friends. 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

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This is Pastor Andy Magnarella at Bethel Baptist Church in Pecos Movi, Arizona, on the Hopi Reservation. 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

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I am from the Raymond Navajo Reservation, and you are listening to Native Bible Radio. 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

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If you are in the Rhema, Pine Hill, or Zuni Pueblo area, I would like to invite you to Mount Calvary Baptist Church. We are a church that has a heart to see everyone come to know Jesus as their Savior and live a victorious life in Christ. We are located just 2 miles south of Highway 53 on the road that goes to Pine Hill. We have Sunday school for all ages at 10 a.m., and the main service starts at 11 a.m. Our Wednesday evening Bible study and prayer meeting is at 6 p.m. Thank you for listening to Native Bible Radio and KOFJ 88.1 FM, and keep on following Jesus.

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0: I'm a dangerous man. I'm an alcoholic. I'm a drug addict. You name it. That's what I am. I've hurt many people. I'm not afraid of anything or anybody. But today, I found out you love me.
1: Stai good day. Welcome, my friends, to The Storyteller, where you'll find First Nations people from across Native North America who are following Jesus Christ without reservation. Today we'll hear more from Alan Early, a San Carlos Apache from eastern Arizona. Alan had lost the will to live and was trying to end his life, but God had other plans.
0: I found an old mattress cover over in the corner behind a water faucet. Somebody had pushed a ball of cotton behind there, maybe to stop a leak or whatever it was there for. And I pulled it out, and it was a long mattress cover. And I tore it up and made little ropes out of it. And I tied it around my neck. There above the cell, they had a heavy screen made out of metal, and I used to pull myself with one arm up there and tie the rope around my neck and tie it to the cover and drop my body. Three times I did that. They always come. When I was dangling from there, they would cut me down. And one of the trustees that came in, he looked up there and he said, "Where's that machine that picks up the song?" So I found out they were listening to me in the front room and they heard what I was doing. And when I hanged myself, they probably heard my breathing or whatever it was when I was struggling there. So the fourth time, I tried it again, but I couldn't. So then I went on hunger strike. I refused to eat. I didn't drink water. For 13 days, I was on hunger strike. And I was laying on the floor. And then I heard somebody sing a song out in the hallway. He sang a song, "Jesus Paid It All." Never heard that song, but I could remember that song. It meant so different that day. When I heard him sing that song, I got up and sat up and listened to his testimony. And he shared with us

0: how he was saved in a Los Angeles County jail, how somebody came to witness to him and tell him about God. This man told him God loves him. No matter what he did, he could be saved today and be changed. When that man left and went out, he was laying on the top bunk one day and he was thinking, there's really no hope for me. And the more he thought about how God cares and loves him and would save him and make a difference in his life, he was so under conviction that he decided, as he looked into the ceiling, God, do you think you can change me? I have so many problems. My life is a mess. And as he looked into the ceiling, he got so real and real, and he began to beg with God, forgive me. Save me. Come into my life. Change me. I'm going to let you change my life. He said that's what he did in Los Angeles County Jail. One Sunday morning, this man was preaching, and he read these verses. He said, God so loved the world. In John 3:16, it says, this is God's word. It is a biblical fact that God loves you, he said. Don't let anybody tell you anything else. He said, I want you to know that God loves you, whoever you are, you're listening to me right now. He said, God cares about you. Don't you think that nobody cares? There's somebody that really cares. God planned many years ago to save you, to change you, to give you a better life, to give you hope. And he did that by sending Jesus Christ, his son. He came to show you how much God loves you. And Jesus gave his life on the cross for you. When Christ died on the cross, he died there because of the way you are. Very selfish ways in your sinful life. He took the penalty of your sins, all the bad things you've done. Jesus suffered on the cross for your sins because he loves you. You know, as I listened to him inside that dark cell, I became very interested in it. I never was told that. I never realized that there's somebody that really cares about me to the point where he's willing to die to save me, to help me. I didn't know that. I thought to myself, you mean he loves Alan Early? I'm bad. I'm no good. I have been told that you're no good. Because you were born in a family that are men killer. They used to call us all the Early family are men killer. And they used to say, you're nobody. You're nothing. You'll turn out to be nothing because you come from that family. You're no good. But here this man was telling me, God loves you, Alan. He loves you. And I felt in my heart, it is true. How could he love me if he loves Alan Early? It just went deep in my heart. I couldn't believe it. Then he said in verse 17, for God didn't send his son into the world to condemn you. Again, I was touched. I always thought, even when I was running up out there free, up in the mountain, in the desert, sometimes I felt like somebody was watching me. Sometimes it felt like somebody was about to hit me over the head because of the kind of person I am. But he's telling me here, God's son, Jesus, he came to save you. He didn't come to judge you. He didn't come to find fault with you. He came to save you. He came to forgive you. If you will come to Him, He said, He is willing to forgive you. That's why the Bible says, if we confess our sins, He is faithful and He is just. Be careful with God because He's a just God. He says in verse 18, He that believeth on Him is not condemned. If you will believe on Jesus Christ, He says, you're free. You're not condemned. You're not going to be judged. You don't need to worry about the future. You have hope. There's peace for you. But he that believeth not is condemned already, because he had not believed in the name of the only begotten Son of God. If you do not believe on the Son of God, the Lord Jesus Christ, who died for you and I on Calvary's cross, who shed his precious blood on the cross, he was buried, and the third day he rose again. If you do not accept that, you have no hope. It is not because you have been a greater sinner that he can't save you. Oh yes, he can save you. If you will believe, he loves you. He came to help you, not to judge you. But if you will believe, believe means to accept it. To believe what the Bible says about Jesus. Jesus can save. No wonder the Apostle Paul says in the Bible, believe on the Lord Jesus Christ and you shall be saved. No wonder the angels, they said about Jesus, and his name shall be Jesus, for he shall save his people from their sins. Because Jesus is the Savior. And you know, my friends, as I sat there in that jail, in that dark place all alone, I was so under conviction. Everything was so real. I believed that God loved me. No matter what I've done in the past, I believe Jesus came. I believe God reached out in love to change my life, to make a new creature out of me. He had a purpose for that. And he reached out to me on that day. I believe that I've been believing the wrong thing. I believe my own way. I was jealous of that way. I didn't realize that he could come into my life. If I will accept him and believe and receive the Lord Jesus, I didn't realize that he would change me until that moment. I wanted to be changed. I had a desire down in my heart. That broke me. It brought tears to my eyes. And I fell on my knees as the minister outside in the hallway somewhere. That voice was saying, will you get on your knees wherever you are and pray? That man out there was praying in English. But inside that cell where I was by myself, I fell to my knees and I prayed in my own language. I said, oh God, thank you for your love. Do you realize who it is you love? I'm a dangerous man, Lord. I'm a dangerous man. I'm an alcoholic. I'm a drug addict. You name it. That's what I am. I've hurt many people. I'm not afraid of anything or anybody. But today, I found out you love me. You want to save me. So that day, I asked Jesus, don't allow me to go into hell to be judged for my sin. Come into my heart and save me.
1: 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Perhaps like Alan, you've wondered how anyone could love you. My friend, what Alan found, you can find too. What God spoke to Alan through his word, he says the very same to you. 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Thanks for listening. And remember, the greatest story took place at the cross. For the wages of sin is death, but the gift of God is eternal life through Jesus Christ our Lord. 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
1: Edward Lewis. Is that you? I can hardly believe my eyes.
3: Tip Lewis, is that you?
2: Oh, Mr. Minturn. 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
3: 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I've heard nothing but good reports about you. 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
1: Everyone hold hands. Just stand there and hang on, Charlie.
2: All you need to do is stay on your feet. We'll pull you.
3: I'm scared.
1: Faster, guys. Okay, we're gonna turn as sharp as we can. Hang on, Isaac. We're gonna whip you.
4: I can't hold on. Ah!
5: Ow. I hurt my finger.
4: Did you see me? I almost flew.
5: I thought we were teaching me to skate.
1: Don't worry, Charlie.
5: Uh-oh, here comes Samantha.
4: What does she want?
6: Who taught you to skate, silly neighbor Kate?
1: We're still learning.
6: Race around the rink.
1: You okay if I go with her, Kit?
4: Sure.
7: Why would you want to hang out with Samantha?
6: Ooh, you're fast.
1: Thanks. Where's Sid?
6: Visiting our grandparents. How's your little brother?
1: Peter?
6: Who do you think?
1: He's fine. He started walking. He gets into everything.
6: I bet he's grown a lot since I saw him last. That boy's stinking cute. Little blonde curls.
1: You should stop over sometime.
6: Yeah, maybe. Can you believe how warm it is today? It's colder in here than outside.
1: If this keeps up, we'll have green grass by January.
6: Weird. Your little brother with the helmet looks like a bobblehead.
1: Hey, did you ever get a chance to read that book I gave you?
6: I started it. No offense, but it's a bit too religious.
1: I'm sorry.
6: I'm just not into that stuff, you know. It's cool if you like it. My family's into other things.
1: Oh.
6: I'd never have time to go to church anyway because of sports. We have games every weekend.
1: I see.
6: Oh, Kate, look who's here. Gotta go. Dylan!
1: See you.
8: Did you have fun, Charlie?
5: I like skating with wheels better.
4: Did the helmet help?
5: I guess.
9: He spent more time on his bottom than on his feet.
10: At least you survived.
4: We saw Samantha there.
9: Did she try to beat you up?
1: No, she's not like that anymore.
8: Did you guys talk?
1: Yeah, I asked her about that book.
8: And?
1: She didn't read it. Too religious. I don't know how to convince her.
11: Changing someone's mind is very difficult. But the Holy Spirit can soften her heart, Kate.
1: Yeah, that's true.
4: You missed the exit, Dad.
11: We're picking up a special person.
4: Who?
12: His name is Tomas. He spoke at church on Sunday, remember?
5: Uh-huh. Is he coming to our house?
11: Yep. He's going to speak at the college Bible study group.
4: Do we have to go downstairs?
10: No, not this week. He's going to tell us stories, and I want you guys to hear them.
4: Is Anthony coming?
12: Yep, he'll be here.
4: Oh.
11: I asked Mike and him to set up in the front yard. It's so warm, I thought we'd meet outside.
1: We could make a fire afterwards.
5: Hey, let's cook marshmallows.
3: Yeah, that would be fun.
13: How do we do?
11: It's awesome. Like having our living room in the great outdoors. Thanks.
14: You're welcome.
13: And we'll help you put it back.
11: Appreciate that. Hey, I have a question for you guys. I'm wanting to take Ian on a special trip. He's almost 13, and I want to celebrate him becoming a man. Where would you take him?
13: Come with us. We're heading up to Alaska in April.
11: For what?
13: We're checking out that Bible school you and Susan attended.
11: Both of you are?
15: He's checking it out.
11: Okay.
15: I want to hike on glaciers.
13: You should come, Jack. You know those mountains.
11: It's an interesting idea. Let's talk more.
13: Cool.
11: Okay, everybody. Let's gather around the fire.
16: This is wonderful, Jack. There is nothing like meeting around a campfire.
15: Mind if I sit here?
12: No, that's fine.
4: Hey, Anthony.
12: Charlie, stop
4: you
12: running.
4: Took my seat.
12: Why don't you sit there, Gracie?
11: Well, it's a little unusual to meet outside in your front yard, but I thought this would be a fun change. We want to thank Mike and Anthony for making this possible.
13: Glad to be of service.
11: We have a special person here. Did all of you have a chance to hear Tomas speak at church on Sunday?
12: Mm-hmm. Yeah.
11: Mm-hmm. Wasn't that incredible? There is more to his story. Tomas, thanks for coming.
16: I'm glad to be here. Okay, so as you already heard on Sunday, I made my first trip into Bishmar in 1991. Tonight I want to talk about what has happened since that first trip. For 14 years, I made many more trips back carrying Bibles. I invited people to come along with me. You know, if one person could bring 300, then two people could bring 600, and so on. But nobody wanted to go. Many people told me, you're the one called to go to prison, so you have to go there yourself.
14: Nice.
16: Yeah, even pastors said that. Nobody would come. You know, for a long time, I had a hard time with that.
17: I can imagine.
16: But in 2005, the Lord did something that really surprised me. I was speaking at a conference in a different country. I probably shouldn't name that country. So, I was finally finishing up my talk. Over the last 15 years, God has allowed me to return to Bishmar 14 times and to carry more than 4,000 Bibles across the border. I'm happy to answer any questions.
18: I have a question.
16: Okay, go ahead.
18: Can I come with you?
16: Ma'am, no offense, but how old are you?
18: 70.
16: Those suitcases are very heavy.
19: Oh, you don't know her. She's probably stronger than you.
16: Well, I have always traveled alone. I realize you could be my mother, but it wouldn't be appropriate for us to travel alone together.
20: Then I would like to come.
21: Oh, me also.
19: And so would
22: yes,
19: I.
20: Me too. Yeah, I'd like to come.
16: Okay. Let me think about this.
21: But how would we all get across the border unnoticed?
18: The same way Tomas gets across. With God.
21: We'd need a lot of money for plane tickets. Nearly £1,000 apiece.
14: God can provide money.
16: Well, yes, of course, but I'm sure many of you have families.
21: Yes, we have families.
16: Well, you could end up in prison. They wouldn't see you for a very long time.
18: This is a decision we need to make. Not you, young man.
16: All right. We'll ask God what he thinks. So my next trip in 2005, they came. I took 23 people carrying 46 suitcases with 5,000 Bibles.
19: Oh, my.
14: What? How many people?
16: 23. I'll never forget that day. We landed and got to customs. We were all lined up waiting to go through. Okay, everybody. Just stand quietly until they call and pray for a miracle.
18: Tomas, I need some help.
16: What's the problem?
18: My suitcase won't stay shut.
16: It's too full. Here, let's put it on this table. What do you have in here, bricks? This thing weighs a ton.
18: I brought some things I thought they'd need.
16: Well, what about your Bibles?
18: In that one.
16: Okay, we'll need to pull everything and repack it.
23: Stand in this line, people.
16: Now we need to hurry. What's this?
18: A parachute.
16: For what?
18: In case we crashed.
16: But you checked this bag.
18: Huh?
16: Never mind. I think we'll need to put everything back in and tie it shut with this rope. I don't know how you ever got this shut before we left.
14: Tomas, he's coming. I don't know if I'm ready for this.
16: Don't be afraid.
18: I can tie it. You go with him.
23: You two, get in line.
16: Okay, put your bags on the conveyor.
24: I need help up here.
23: What's going on?
24: The machine. Something is wrong with the conveyor. It just started making this noise.
23: What? Okay, everybody. Take your bags off the counter. Our X-ray machine just broke down right now. Please, just go. You are free to go.
16: Imagine it. God broke the machine just for us.
25: Wow. Sort of like when God broke the bus for Aunt Sarah.
14: Yeah.
10: Would this be a good time for s'mores?
17: Absolutely.
26: S'mores, I love them. S'mores.
17: Hey, can you guys cook marshmallows and listen at the same time?
14: Not a problem.
25: Dad.
17: What is it, Kate?
25: It's Samantha. Can she join us?
17: Sure.
25: Samantha!
27: Hey, Kate. What you guys doing out here?
25: Listening to a story and roasting marshmallows. Want to join us?
27: Sure.
10: Okay, everybody. This bag has the crackers and the marshmallows. The chocolate is right... Peter?
26: I like it.
25: No, Pete. Come here. You need to wait, okay?
17: Everyone grab a stick.
15: Thank you.
26: Can you make me one, Isaac?
25: Sure.
26: Hi,
0: guys, this is Charlie. At our house, we have lots of Bibles. Hope has a little pink one, Ian has a big black one, and Isaac's Bible has zippers. I have one too, but I can't read it yet. Do you have a Bible? If you don't, you really should get one. Some people can't get Bibles where they live. When they do, they have to hide it. I think we should pray for them. And now, back to our story.
10: Come here, Peter. You've had enough.
1: I want more.
17: Tomas, so what happened next?
16: Well, after God broke the machine and we got in, it gave us faith to believe him for a little bit more. A few months later, we made another trip.
2: Thomas, you made it. Come in quickly.
16: Thank you, old friend.
2: You come alone?
16: No, I brought 64 people.
2: 64 people?
16: They are at the hotel.
2: How many Bibles?
16: 10,000 Bibles. Oh. Imagine this. We all got in. Not one suitcase was open. Out of 100 suitcases. That's impossible. There's just no logic.
2: Praise his name.
16: Hello? Hello? Is someone there?
6: Tomas. It's me.
16: Papa?
6: Sí, mijo.
16: What happened? Is mama okay?
6: Yes, she's okay.
16: Well, thank God. I thought, you know, that... Are you okay?
6: I'm fine. I need to tell you something else.
16: Papa, please don't lecture me.
6: I met him.
16: Who?
6: I met Jesus, Thomas.
16: Papa, really?
6: Really.
16: How did this happen?
6: Remember Felipe?
16: Si.
6: He was so messed up. When he met Jesus, his life totally changed. And that gave me hope.
16: Thank you, Jesus.
6: Thomas, listen. I'm so sorry.
16: Papa, you don't have to.
6: I'm sorry for what I put you through. Can you ever forgive me?
16: I already have, Papi.
6: Oh, gracias, mijo. There's more. I want to come with you to carry Bibles.
16: What?
7: That's fantastic, Tomas.
16: He came with us on the next trip. We took the biggest shipment of Bibles that have ever gone into that nation carried by hand.
25: Wow.
16: We were 69 people carrying 375 suitcases, and we had 11,000 Bibles. We had 1,000 Bible dictionaries. We had 2,000 music CDs that we made especially for them in their own language. We had clothes, we had gifts, I mean, everything. Even getting on the plane was a miracle. 375. Half the plane, more than half the plane was my team. And
17: did you fly from Tibet?
16: No, we met in Europe and flew from there to Bishmar. On that team, we were from 5 different countries.
7: Did everyone bring their own Bibles?
16: The Bibles are made to order. I pay for them and they ship them where I say. We picked them up in Europe, packed our suitcases, and flew from there to Bishmar. 69 people. I was the last to go through immigration. The rest of the group was waiting for me at customs.
8: Sir, what is your purpose for visiting Bishmar?
16: I am a tourist.
8: How long will you be staying?
16: 1 week.
8: May I see your passport, please? Excuse me for one moment, sir.
9: I have read passport. Yes. Name is Tomas Gomez. Okay. I will do that. Okay.
8: You are free to go, Mr. Gomez.
16: Thank you.
8: Is everything okay, son?
16: I think so.
8: What do we do now?
16: We need to line up at the customs booths.
8: Those booths?
16: Yes. But that's strange.
8: Por qué?
16: I've never seen the booths empty. All 6 empty. Usually there are policemen standing behind them. You know, the guys who ask what you're bringing into the country.
8: Where are they?
16: I have no idea. Nobody's even in the building except our group. This must be our miracle. God is doing this just for us.
1: Pick up your suitcases, everybody. Vámonos.
2: I don't get it.
16: There is no logic to what happened. When we got to customs, there were no policemen. The whole building was empty.
14: There weren't any customs officers?
16: Not one.
14: No one to check your bags or anything.
16: They were supposed to be there to check our bags, but the room was completely empty.
3: Oh, goodness. It's just amazing.
16: And nobody showed up. Nobody stopped us. We breezed right through. And we all got in. How? How is that possible? I'll tell you how. With God, nothing is impossible.
3: Amazing. Oh,
2: that's great.
16: Can you imagine coming to the U.S. and not having one customs agent in the airport?
14: That would be ridiculous.
16: Exactly. <Wow. laughs> So, we got on our train. We had a 3.5-hour ride until we reached our final destination.
9: Meet me in the dining car in 5 minutes.
16: Okay. What's wrong?
9: I think someone is watching you.
16: Are you sure, Papa?
9: He's 4 rows behind your seat in a passenger car.
16: Did he follow me here?
9: No, but he's extorting you.
16: Well, they don't see a lot of tourists like us in these parts of the world. It's normal for them to look at us.
9: Something doesn't feel right. I know people, Tomas.
16: Okay, if you're sure about this, here's what we'll do. We're still a few hours away from our destination. I'll get off at the next city. If he doesn't follow me, we're probably safe. In that case, continue on to the planned stop, and I'll catch the next train and meet you there.
9: Okay. And what if he does follow you?
16: Then you and the team get off at the next stop and find a hotel and wait for me. I know that city. I'll find you.
9: Okay. And what if they catch you?
16: They won't catch me. But if I don't show up in one day, call the local pastor. He'll know what to do. Here's the number. Whatever happens, they must not get this number. If you are caught, eat the paper.
9: Okay. Will you leave your suitcases with me?
16: I'll take one and leave one. If they catch me and find books, maybe they stop looking.
9: Did you think they know we're together?
16: Let's hope not. We shouldn't be seen talking.
9: I pray for you, mijo.
16: Excuse me. Pardon me. He got off. Okay. Okay, Lord, I think this guy's following me. Okay. Here we go. Sorry, excuse me. Lord, I need some place to hide. There. A door.

0: I know you are in here. You have no place to hide. Give yourself up. I'm not going to hurt you. There you are, sir. Why are you running?
1: Because you were chasing me.
0: You started running before I chased you.
1: I did?
0: Yes, you did. You need to come with me.
2: He must go to prison! He tried to bring Bibles into this country! I don't care who he is or where he's from! Justice must be served! We cannot allow infidels to come into our country and steal the hearts of our children! We must make an example of him!
3: You have spoken. I have heard. Now you may go. Come in. Please, sit down. Mr. Gomez, we need to ask you some questions.
1: May I request a lawyer?
0: In this country, no lawyer. We are the law.
1: Are you a judge?
3: No.
1: Are you from the government?
0: No. The government works for us. Your country calls us terrorists. We call ourselves believers.
3: Mr. Gomez, how much do they pay you to do this?
1: What?
3: How much are you paid to bring Bibles to Bishmar? No one would dare to bring Bibles here unless they would get paid hundreds of thousands of dollars.
1: Nobody pays me.
0: Liar. Tell us how much they give you.
4: You must speak the truth.
1: The interrogation continued for quite some time. At one point, I stood up, and with respect, I said, "Sir, nobody pays me to do this. I do this because I love God." Shame came on them. Those two men stared at the ground, ashamed. Finally, this guy stood up and put his hand out to shake my hand. So I shook his hand. And then he hugs me like he knew me all my life. And then he kisses me three times on the cheek as they do in respect and friendship. He looks at the other guy and he tells him, "He is a brother." I'm thinking, why did he say I was a brother if I am not a Muslim and they are not Christians? The only reason I came up with is that they saw someone who was willing to risk it all, and someone who maybe loves God more than they do. And then he gives me my passport back and says, "You can go. Please, you're free to go."
5: Wow. Oh, God be praised.
1: How is that possible? There is no logic. After holding me for 2 days, he lets me go. How is that?
6: Did he send you out of the country?
1: No, he just let me go.
5: And what about the Bibles?
1: He took my Bibles.
5: And the rest of the team? What happened to them?
1: After they released me, I traveled a day to make sure I wasn't being followed. The third night, I carefully made my way back to the pastor's house and knocked at the door. It was like a scene out of the New Testament.
7: Hello?
1: Don.
7: Thomas. He's safe.
8: Why'd you close the door?
7: He's safe.
8: Let him in.
3: Thomas!
1: Papa!
3: You're safe!
7: So sorry, Thomas. I get excited.
1: You look well, Don.
7: Oh, and so do you, Mule.
1: Did they get the Bibles?
3: No. We waited for a day and then called the pastor. The Bibles están aquí. They're here. What happened to you?
1: You will not believe it, Papa. The Bible says, if we have faith the size of a mustard seed, we can move mountains. And that's what God has done. He's moved mountains for the people of Bishmar to get them his word. Through the years, we've been able to carry over 70,000 Bibles into that country.
5: Amazing.
1: I am no longer allowed in. They caught me 5 times. They never kept me in prison, but I can never get a visa back into Bishmar. Oh. I keep trying at different embassies, but they say, "Stop, we will never let you back in."
9: What are you doing now?
1: Well, I made a love pact with God 24 years ago. I say whenever you ask me, I will carry Bibles. He is still asking me, and so I am still carrying. Not to Bishmar, but other places.
5: Oh, that's wonderful.
9: That's awesome. Tomas, thank you. You've been a huge encouragement to me. Mm-hmm. I'm sure others here would say the same.
5: Yeah.
9: I wonder if any of us here have mountains in our life that might need to be moved. Maybe one or two would want to share before we close in prayer.
10: Kate, thanks for letting me hang out. I really need to get going.
5: Okay, Sam. Good night.
9: I'll start. Believe it or not, my own sister sued me. A couple of years ago when we stopped doing the Sunrise and commercials, she took us to court for breach of contract. You know, I thought it was all over, but she's still after me. Pray that God intervenes.
11: Can we pray that I find a best friend?
12: That's a big one, Gracie.
13: As you guys know, Liz and I are getting married this summer. We're really excited, but also a little nervous. Marriage is a huge adjustment.
9: Anyone else?
5: That girl that was just here, Samantha? Pray that she finds Jesus.
1: We will pray, Kate.
14: Charlie's looking a lot, shall we say, safer.
5: Next time maybe you can take that ugly helmet off.
14: Yeah. Hey, thanks for inviting me to your front yard party the other night.
5: Yeah, sure.
14: I couldn't stop thinking about Tomas.
5: Really? Me either.
14: I started reading that book again.
5: You did?
14: I have a couple questions about it, though. Could you maybe help explain it to me sometime?
5: Sure.
15: You've been listening to the Brinkman Adventures, and this episode is entitled Mountain Mover. While some of the elements are fictitious, this story is based on an actual person and real events. Tomas really did carry over 70,000 Bibles into one of the most dangerous countries of the world. Please pray for this man. Ask the Lord to continue to give him guidance, boldness, and faith as he carries God's word to the hungry and oppressed around the world.
12: Kids, this is Susan Brinkman. Do you have a big problem in your life? Something that seems impossible? If so, bring that problem to the one who moves mountains. And remember that nothing is impossible with God.

0: Well, hello there. It's good to have you back. You're always welcome here at Lamplighter Theatre. On our last visit.
1: Have you found a boy yet?
2: No. Have you?
1: Well, there's one at home who wants to come. I just had a letter from him. His name is Bob Turner. If someone like me can get saved, anyone can. Jesus forgave me and loves me more than anyone else has loved me in this whole world. He loves you that much, too.
3: God really loves me. You believe that, Tip?
1: With all my heart.
3: Lord Jesus, bet you never thought I'd be kneeling here praying, huh? I do believe what Tip said. That you love me. You love me. I ain't never been loved by anyone before. I'm sorry for all the trouble I've caused. I want to be different. Forgive me. Oh, Lord, forgive me. Please. Forgive me.

0: I'm so sorry, Edward.
1: Kitty says father died suddenly, and mother thought I couldn't afford to come.
0: They were looking out for you.
1: If only father... He refused to repent when we last talked. There's another letter. Could you read it for me?
0: Oh, of course. My dear boy, I have precious news for you. I was with your father just
2: hours before he died. And his final words were, "I want you to tell Tip that God has heard his prayer and saved his father. And Edward, I haven't a shade of doubt but that your father is with his Redeemer."
1: Oh. Praise God. Thank you, Lord. Thank you.
3: Dear Kitty, today marks 3 years since I first set foot in Albany. These years have been full of wonderful progress. Work goes well, my studies have continued apace, and Ray is a faithful teacher. Yet your recent letter has given me reason for some concern. I am pleased and thank God to hear that you and Mother both have steady work and can now support yourselves without my help. But I have to ask, are you certain? You're right about my great desire to prepare for the ministry, but you and Mother must come first. May we commit this matter to prayer. All my love, Tip. Ray?
0: Come in, Ed.
3: Oh, my friend. You are not well enough for lessons tonight.
0: No, I don't think I am. But I still desire your company. Oh. Pull up a chair. I want to talk to you.
3: All right. What do you want to talk about?
0: Well, I have a scheme brewing which needs your help.
3: Huh?
0: It's been a while since I've heard anything concerning your future plans. Oh. You haven't given up your desire for the ministry, I hope.
3: No, not at all. In fact, I was just writing to Kitty about it earlier.
0: Really?
3: She wrote that she and Mother have both found steady work and can support themselves now, so I should start.

0: stop sending them money and pursue my future plans in the ministry.
1: Oh, that's wonderful. So, why aren't you more happy about it?
0: I just don't know how I'll do it. If I continue working at the store, I can't go through with the necessary course of study. If I devote full time to school, how can I survive?
1: Which brings us back to my little scheme.
0: Since we're not doing math tonight, you have my undivided attention.
1: Well done. Edward, did you know that it was also my desire to pursue the ministry?
0: No. Why don't you?
1: My health will not permit it. I gave up all study 3 years ago and came home to regain my strength. When my health didn't return, I realized that God had a different plan in mind.
0: What kind of plan?
1: Edward, you have talent, perseverance, and health. I have wealth. The four combined cannot fail to speed you in your work.
0: I'm not sure I understand.
1: Let me speak plainly. I want you to quit the store and go as soon as possible to some good preparatory school, thence to college, thence to seminary. And the means to do those things shall be at your disposal, provided by me.
0: I don't know what to say.
1: Say you'll do it.
0: Oh, I want to. Only
1: you don't think it's proper to receive my help without working for it.
0: Well, yes.
1: First of all, you will work for it in rigorous study. Second, I expect repayment.
0: Oh, that'll take years on a minister's salary.
1: No. Not monetary repayment. I expect a spiritual return on my investment. Edward, I believe the time of my departure is at hand. I will soon see my Savior face to face.
0: Ray,
1: no sense denying it. I'm finishing my course. I have kept the faith. And by supporting you, my work will continue.
0: And when they looked, they saw that the stone was rolled away.
1: I'm sorry.
0: Just thinking about how faithful God is.
1: Indeed. Then you accept my offer.
0: Gladly, my dear friend. And I thank you from the bottom of my heart.
1: Oh, Ed, you will do far greater things in the ministry than I ever could have done. I love you, my brother. God bless you.
2: Thank you, and come again.
0: Bob.
2: Morning, Tip. How are you?
0: Well, much better than I deserve. God is so good.
2: Yes, he is.
0: I wanted to let you know that I'm going to start for home in the morning.
2: Huh. Are you now?
0: Yeah. I may not be back here for quite some time.
2: Really?
0: I have an opportunity to pursue schooling, and I'm going to take it, but I'm stopping at home first.
2: With you gone, who will keep me on the straight and narrow?
0: Oh, God will guide you. Stay in his word, and it'll be a lamp unto your feet and a light unto your path.
2: With all the Bible verses you've given me to memorize, I won't have time to get off the path. Part of me almost wishes I was going along with you. Just to see what folks would say.
0: Yeah, I don't think they'd recognize you with that clean white shirt and bow tie.
2: Who'd have thought? Bob Turner, sales manager on one of the biggest stores in Albany. Only God.
0: More important than that, they'd see an earnest Christian, obedient to the Lord.
2: Thanks to you and Ray.
0: Well, Bob, why don't you come with me? I'm sure Mr. Minturn would let you have some time off. What do you say?
2: I say tell everyone at home that I'm well and happy, and that I never want to see one of them ever again.
0: Why, though?
2: I don't believe I have a friend there anymore. All my friends are here now. What's more, I don't think that old village is good for me. So tell everyone hello, but I'll stay here.
0: I'll do that. All the best to you, old friend.
2: God bless you, Tip. I mean, Mr. Edward Lewis.
0: And may God bless you, Mr. Robert Turner.
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5: Oh, that's the Eastern train whistle, Mother. If he came on it, he should be here lickety-split.
6: Oh, we should have met him at the station.
5: He told us not to. Oh, I'm so nervous. How do I look?
6: Oh, you look fine, Kitty. That new pink calico dress of yours suits you. Here, let me fix your collar. There you are, dear.
5: Thank you. The room looks lovely, Mother. I don't know if he'll recognize it.
7: Mother? Kitty?
6: Oh, I hear him.
0: Hello?
6: Oh, my boy, my dear, dear boy.
0: Oh, Mother, so good to see you. Kitty? You don't have a hug for me?
5: Oh, Tip, how you've changed. I hardly know you. No tan, no freckles, all dressed up proper, like you was born a gentleman.
0: Whatever else I've become, I'm still your brother, dear Kitty. And I always shall be.
5: Oh, Tip.
0: And I'm not the only one who's changed. You've grown into a beautiful young woman, dear sister.
6: Yes, she has, with many suitors.
5: Mother!
6: It's true, one in particular is quite sweet on
0: really?
6: Her.
0: Really? Do tell.
6: Howard Minter.
5: Mother!
0: My old friend Howard? Oh, marvelous. I want to hear everything. Oh, how good it is to be home. The old schoolroom. I really do wish Bob Turner was here with me. Oh, there he is.
8: Well, as I live and breathe.
0: Hello, Mr. Burroughs.
8: Edward Lewis. Is that you? I can hardly believe my eyes.
0: I couldn't be in town and not visit my faithful schoolteacher.
8: Kitty tells me you're doing algebra these days?
0: I have an excellent tutor. I'm not staying in town long, but I wanted to make sure I come here and say thank you for believing in me. You're the reason I resolved to have an education.
8: Well, you earned it, young man.
0: I also wanted to apologize for all the grief I caused you over the years.
8: You were quite the handful. But old things are passed away, aren't they?
0: Yes, they are, sir. Thank the Lord that all things have become new.
9: Look who it is. Edward Lewis. How do you do, my young friend?
0: Oh, couldn't be better, Mr. Dewey.
10: Tip Lewis, is that you?
0: Oh, Mr. Minturn. What a reunion.
10: Shake my hand, young man. I've heard nothing but good reports about you. Never been more excited about anyone in my life.
0: Thank you, sir.
10: How's Ray?
0: Not faring well, I'm afraid.
10: Oh, poor fellow. And you love him, too. Well, of course. Everyone does.
0: Oh, for good reason, sir.
10: I want to hear all about you, but I am at present on my way to a meeting. Why don't you and Kitty come to our house for dinner tonight?
0: Oh.
10: I won't take no for an answer.
0: I guess that leaves me with a yes, then. I'll ask Kitty when I go back to the house.
10: Good. 7:30. No later.
0: Looking forward to it. Thank you.
9: You know, I don't think I've ever seen that man stand still for more than 2 seconds.
0: Neither have I.
8: Hello, Edward.
0: Oh, Minister Holbrook. Oh, you have no idea how glad I am to see you.
8: And I you.
0: I never got a chance to say thank you for all you've done for me.
8: Living a life in service to God is thanks enough. How long are you home?
0: I leave tomorrow. College and then seminary.
8: God bless you, my friend. As he has and will continue to do.
0: Thank you, sir. How is Ellis?
8: Ellis. He is a wanderer yet. Do you still remember him in your prayers?
0: Always. And, Minister, you once told me that if we ask anything according to his will, he hears us.
8: Thank you for that reminder.
0: And now, good friends, I must go. There's much to do. May God bless you all.
8: Goodbye, Edward.
9: There goes one of the finest and most promising young men in this town.
8: Indeed.
9: I always noticed that he improved a little every day after he brought back those circus tickets.
0: Pastoral Journal, June 1867. What shall I write in you today? How the years have flown by, eh? Can it possibly be 13 years ago that I left for college? For 8 years now, I have been Reverend Edward Lewis, pastor of First Christian Church here in the town of Mount Hermon. Mother lives with me in the parsonage, and Kitty, now Kitty Minturn and Howard, have moved here as well. God has blessed the ministry, and it is thriving. On the more recent business, I received some letters in the morning mail. Letters that I will include here. The first is from my old friend, Bob Turner.
2: Albany, June 1867. Dear Tip, do you have 4th of July out your way? We do here in Albany. Rather, I'm gonna have one in my yard. Perhaps you remember a 4th of July you took me to once? I do anyhow. And this is to be twin brother to that one. We're to have fine fireworks, and fine singing, and fine eating. My wife added that last item, and it's a great improvement, as are most things she has a hand in. Now, to come to the point of this letter, you ought to make a speech on that occasion. No getting out of it. At first, I wasn't going to have a feast on the 4th because, you remember, it was the day that our blessed Ray left us. But I think Ray would have been delighted with it all. Tell Howard and Kitty to be sure to come as well. You're all welcome. Shall expect you by the 3rd, certainly. Yours, Bob Turner. P.S. By the way, if you heard from Ellis Holbrook, I'm sure you're singing Glory Hallelujah.
0: It was that postscript that had me intrigued, Journal. I hadn't heard from Ellis in years. A mystery. But not for long. The very next letter I received was from none other than Ellis himself. Much of it was updating me on his family, especially his father, who is still minister of our little home village church. But my heart leapt with joy when he wrote.
7: I asked Father what message he had for you, and he replied, "Send him this verse. And tell him that again, it is peculiarly his. I love the Lord because he has heard my voice and my supplication."
0: That would have told me the whole story, but then Ellis added,
7: "I thank God that he put it into your heart to pray for me all these years, and also that he has heard your prayers and answered them. I am his now, a child of God. God bless you, Tip. Your brother in Christ, Ellis Holbrook."
0: Oh, Journal, has there ever been a more thankful heart than mine at reading those words? The constant, sometimes almost hopeless prayers for Ellis have not been in vain. In due season we shall reap, if we faint not, has been proven once again. Thank you, Lord, for your faithfulness. Thank you for Ellis and Minister Holbrook, Will Bailey, and Bob Turner, for Howard, and the Minterns, and dear Ray, for Kitty, and Mother, and Father, and little Johnny. Thank you for all you have used to help transform me into the man you've made me to be. In the blessed name of Jesus. Amen.
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0: Oh, Kitty, I have some letters here that I think will interest you and Howard.
5: Ellis Holbrook?
0: Indeed.
5: Oh, it is rude of you to give me such intriguing letters right before church.
0: Believe me, they're worth waiting for. Oh, and before I forget, Mother said she wants to see you at the parsonage. She's feeling poorly.
5: Oh, the dear thing. I'll stop by this afternoon.
0: Thank you. Yeah. Meanwhile, I have a mission children's class to teach.
5: I'm not sure that will be necessary.
0: What?
5: Tip, Reverend, I'd like to introduce you to Mrs. Wordsworth.
0: Oh, my apologies. I didn't see you there. It's nice to meet you, Mrs. Wordsworth.
15: Reverend?
0: I'm sorry I don't have time to better make your acquaintance. I really have to get in with the children. Perhaps you'd favor me with your company for tea after church?
15: Thank you. The offer is very kind, and I gladly accept.
0: Wonderful.
5: Reverend, Mrs. Wordsworth has offered to teach the mission children this morning. She's had years of experience, and she shared a story with me earlier that I believe will do them much, much good.
0: Well, that's very kind of you. Are you certain? I don't know if you realize what you're up against.
15: I think I have some idea, and I would like to very much.
0: Very well. Come on, I'll introduce you.
5: I'll pray for a special blessing to be poured out upon you as you teach.
15: Thank you, my dear.
0: Good morning, children. I have a special treat for you today. Mrs. Wordsworth here has come from afar to teach our class.
15: Hello, children. All right,
0: calm down. Listen up.
15: How would you all like to hear a story about a boy named Robert?
0: I'm sure this is going to be good.
15: Robert told me the story himself, so you may be sure it's true. He said one evening he was walking slowly down the street where he lived. You see, Robert did not have a happy home. His mother was dead and his father was a drunkard. He had nowhere to go and nothing to do. As he walked, he came to a turn where two roads met.
0: Going home, Robert?
15: That's right. It seems your pastor has heard this story before, right when he was about your age.
0: Miss Perry?
15: Yes, Reverend. That's who I was then, Mrs. Wordsworth now, but the story is still the same.
0: Oh, it's so good to see you. Thank you. That story is what changed my life. I've longed to tell you how that story found its way into my heart.
15: I'm so glad.
0: Please, finish telling them. Tell them how to get home.

0: 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And your host, John Reese Davis.
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1: Hey kids, climb aboard!
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1: Aye, aye, Captain Pat!
3: Hoist the mainsail!
1: Yes, sir, Jonas!
3: It's time for character building musical adventure!
4: Ahoy, mateys. This be a fine day for setting sail on a new adventure. A top-secret mission it be. But I must be a-warning ya. The decks have ears, so I must keep me voice lower than the sea-wash. I've just been given orders to chart a course for a land of mystery. We're heading for adventure, the likes of which you've never seen.
5: Uncle Jonas, why are you whispering to all our friends? What's the big secret?
4: Princess, you see, I was just given orders to chart a course to an ancient land of mystery. I was just about to tell them.
6: Hoist the jib, mates.
4: Aye, aye, Captain. Pardon me, mates. Duty calls. We'll be a-setting sail for the promised land with a priceless cargo. But there be an evil ring of thieves lurking about. Must be alert at all times.
5: Where's the promised land, Uncle Jonas? What are we going to do when we get there? How long will it take us? What color should I wear, pink or blue? Where are we going there? Who's going to meet
4: us? Those be a good shipload of questions, Princess. You'll find the answers with the rest of the mateys if you'll stay tuned to the first part of Patch the Pirate's new adventure, The Sneaky Sheik.
7: Gather around, mates. I've got some exciting news.
8: What is it, Captain Patch?
7: We're sailing for Israel.
9: Israel? The land of the Bible?
7: That's right, Pixie Pirate. We're going on a secret mission.
10: Don't keep us in suspenders, Captain. What's the secret?
7: Well, do you sailors remember when we docked in New York Harbor the other day?
5: I sure do. We got to visit that neat museum.
9: Where they had one of the Dead Sea Scrolls from Jerusalem.
8: What are the Dead Sea Scrolls?
9: They're kind of like really old books, PJ. They were found in some caves near the Dead Sea in Israel.
8: Caves? Ooh, that sounds neat. What was the name of the book we saw?
9: Don't you remember, PJ? It was Isaiah.
8: Isaiah? Like in the Bible?
7: That's right, PJ Pirate. It's the oldest known copy of Isaiah in existence today.
5: How old is it, Captain?
7: Most people believe that it dates from about the time of Jesus.
10: Wowie kazowie! 2,000 years old? It must be extremorithically valuable.
7: You've got that right, Sissy Siegel. The Isaiah scroll is one of Israel's greatest treasures.
9: What does the Isaiah scroll have to do with us, Captain?
7: Remember the man who was standing guard beside the Isaiah scroll the other day?
8: The one with the great big gun?
7: That's the one, PJ. His name is Colonel Yosef Yehuda, and it's his job to see that the Isaiah scroll gets back to Israel safely.
8: Why did he talk with you for such a long time?
7: Well, gather round, mates, and listen very closely. Colonel Yehuda said,
11: I do wish I could go with you, but I have to, as you say, wrap up some matters of state before I leave the U.S.
7: I understand, Colonel.
11: I will have the Isaiah scroll delivered to your ship tomorrow morning at sunrise.
7: And we'll set sail as soon as it arrives.
11: The scroll is sealed inside a specially made clay jar that is designed to look like the original. We have taken a few extra precautions. Make sure you do not try to open the jar.
7: Are you anticipating problems?
11: I surely hope not. But lately we have been having trouble with a ring of thieves. We have not been able to catch them, and we have no idea who they are.
7: We'll guard the Isaiah scroll closely, Colonel.
11: Not too closely, Captain. I would not mind if these thieves actually tried to steal the scroll. We are ready for them.
7: Shall we take the scroll directly to Jerusalem?
11: No. I want you and your crew to pretend like you are just typical tourists.
7: Where should we go when we arrive?
11: It is totally up to you. I have arranged for a tour guide named Kenny to meet you in Tel Aviv. Take your time, see the sights, and enjoy yourselves. I will meet you in Jerusalem in 60 days.

0: Is everyone off the ship?
1: Aye, aye, Captain.
0: This is it, sailors. The land of the Bible.
2: Patch the pirate, I presume.
0: Hello. May I help you?
2: No, you may not. I'm here to help you. I operate the Sheik's swanky sightseeing service. And I am the Sheik.
0: Oh, did Colonel Yehuda send you?
2: Colonel Yehu? Oh, yes, of course, my dear friend, Colonel Yehuda. Yes, he asked me to be your official host. Welcome to Israel.
0: Thank you, sir.
2: Captain, that big jar you're carrying looks terribly heavy. May I carry it for you?
0: No thanks. It's really not a problem.
2: That jar must be extremely valuable for you to carry it with you like that. What's inside the jar?
0: Just some papers for a friend of mine.
1: Mr. Sheik, we're here to walk in the footprints of Jesus. But I don't see any footprints anywhere. Where are they?
2: I'm sorry, young lady, but that's not my area of expertise. Moshi! Moshi!
3: Shalom.
2: Moshi, this is Patch the Pirate and his crew. And I believe they'd be interested in a tour of the Christian holy sites.
3: Yes, Master.
4: But I thought our tour guide was supposed to be named Kenny.
2: Kenny? Yes, it was Kenny, but he is, painfully tied up at the moment, so I replaced him with Moshi.
1: Mr. Sheik, isn't Moshi a little young to be our tour guide?
2: Don't let Moshi's age fool you. He has the knowledge and experience of a 70-year-old rabbi.
1: Wow, I didn't know rabbits could live to be 70 years old.
2: Moshi, bring the camels, please.
3: Yes, Master. Come on, you flea bags. Your rest is over. It's time to move.
5: Not another tour group.
3: Quiet down, Jezebel. Can't you do anything but complain?
6: Oh, don't you talk to my wife like that, Moshi. If you had as many fleas as she does, you'd complain too.
3: Jehu, wake up! We've got customers!
7: Oh, where's the pirate? Which way'd they go? I'm gonna be late. Just point me in the right direction.
5: Just relax, son. We're not going anywhere right now.
8: Ew! Those camels smell terrible.
1: Are we gonna ride those things?
2: Of course you are, young miss. The Sheik offers nothing but the best in authentic Holy Land travel. King David didn't ride in an air-conditioned bus, you know.
4: Do you have a chapter and verse for that?
2: Cute. I do believe I hear that pesky cell phone ringing over there in my Corvette. Business calls. Don't forget to do your job, Moshi.
3: Yes, Master.
2: Hello? Good job. I'll meet you at the den in 5 minutes.
4: I don't think King David drove a Corvette.
0: Come on, sailors. It's time to start the tour.
3: Let's mount up. Camels, get down on your knees.
5: You're as bossy as my husband.
6: Oh, I'm sorry. I'm such a tyrant, my love. Oh.
7: Oh, Moshi, I've been down on my knees for 15 minutes. Somebody, anybody, hurry up and get on me. I'm gonna be late.
1: Can I ride Jehu, Moshi? He seems like just my type.
3: Sure, Princess. I'll help you up.
7: Oh, hurry up. Please hurry up. I've got places to go, people to see, things to do.
1: This is gonna be fun.
7: Oh, no. I'm late. Oh, no. I cannot wait. I'll miss the show. I gotta go. Oh, no. Oh, no. I'm late.
1: Whoa. Where are we going? Whoa!
0: Hold on, Princess.
9: Yippee! Where are they going?
3: Who knows?
9: Should I fly after them?
3: Don't worry, Sissy Seagull. They'll be back.
10: Well, mates, remember the psalmist David's commitment in Psalm 119, verse 101, when he said, I have refrained my feet from every evil way, that I might keep thy word. Aye, that be the wisest advice your feet could follow. If you walk in the footsteps of Jesus, you will truly be blessed.
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10: Mateys, it be that time again. 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

0: I'm Elena, and welcome to the Clue Crew. Are you ready for another adventure? All right, buckle up, hold tight, and stay tuned for another mystery.
1: It's like a poem or something.
2: So Claire has a secret admirer, it seems.
3: Any idea who it would be?
0: Where a poem becomes a problem.
4: As awkward as a kitten tripping over its saucer of milk.
3: It is pretty hard to make dairy products sound romantic.
1: I don't know what to do.
4: I know! Tell him you're highly allergic to mustard and start sneezing so bad you need to leave class.
0: And while the crew is finding the truth about the poem, they're also learning to live out the truth of God's word. The Clue Crew series explores family-friendly, faith-building mystery adventures that are sure to unlock your imagination. So, join us as we all become super sleuths and learn to crack the case. And now, Unshackled of Pacific Garden Mission presents The Clue Crew and the Case of the Secret Sonnetist.
1: Good morning, Mrs. Midland.
5: Good morning, Claire. Are you ready for the test today?
1: Well, I sure hope so.
5: Hi, Claire.
1: Hi, Evan. Did you stay up late studying like I did?
5: Yeah. I get so nervous taking our chemistry tests.
1: It can be pretty nerve-wracking. I have to keep reminding myself that God is in control, and He'll give me peace about it.
5: You pray about your tests?
1: Well, sure. God cares about every aspect of our lives.
5: Okay, everyone, be seated. Good morning, class. I'm passing the test out first thing so you have the full class period to work on it. If you finish early, you can work on homework for a different class, but don't take out your science text. Remember, no talking, and I'll be watching for wandering eyes. Okay, pencils down. Turn over your papers. I'll pick them up. You're dismissed. Except Evan. Evan, can I see you at my desk for a minute, please?
1: Why do you think she wants to talk to you?
5: I don't know. Well, see you tomorrow.
1: Bye.
5: What did you want to see me about, Mrs. Midland?
6: Could you please hand me the piece of paper in your pocket?
5: Ma'am?
6: I saw you take out a piece of paper during the test. I'd like to see it.
5: It's really embarrassing.
6: Evan.
5: Yes, Mrs. Midland. Here.
6: My feelings are unbearable, like scorching heat pressing me flat. But my secret will remain under the blanket of night. I flip a coin to tell or not tell, and put my hope that you'll notice me like a shining planet far away. My care for you is like a kitten that longs for a saucer of milk. I long for...
5: Please stop. It's not very good.
6: A poem! You wrote this for someone?
5: Someone I'll probably never give it to.
6: Oh, a secret crush.
5: Yes, and she can't find out. But sometimes I read her poetry. Maybe someday I'll show her. I don't know. I'm sorry, Mrs. Midland. I thought of a line during the test and wanted to write it down.
6: I remember high school crushes. I understand.
5: And it sounds weird, but looking at the poem calmed my nerves a bit.
6: Writing will do that. For me, it's photography. So, do you want to tell me who the lucky lady is?
5: I don't think I can.
6: Fair enough.
5: But do you think it's good enough to give to her?
6: Maybe work on it a bit more.
5: Right.
3: Where's the hot sauce?
4: I love taco night! Cheese, salsa, sour cream, jalapenos. It's like a smorgasbord of joy!
7: Our family's kind of like a taco.
8: How so, Abby?
7: We're all different. But put us all together and it tastes better than ever.
2: You're right about that.
1: And that's including Bonnie as an honorary member of the family, of course.
8: Thank you, Claire.
4: You could be the salsa, Bonnie.
7: Yes, Bingo. We can be the only taco with bananas.
2: Well, I don't trust tacos.
3: You don't?
2: No,

0: They always spill the beans.
1: Really, Uncle Chuck?
2: You're definitely the cheese part of our taco.
0: Hey, I'm funny. In queso, you didn't notice.
1: Oh, ew, dear. Really?
0: At least I am once I come out of my shell.
1: Make him stop. Uncle Chuck, you're actually making me want to go study just to escape this.
3: Oh, speaking of studying, did you get the results back on your science quiz?
1: I got an A.
0: I'm glad. You studied hard for that.
1: Yeah. Memorizing the periodic table isn't easy. At least Mrs. Midland is letting us do it over a series of quizzes and not all at once.
4: What's a pediatric table?
2: That would be a table for sick children.
1: Periodic table, Abby. Hand me my backpack and I'll show you.
4: Here.
1: And then I really should get to studying. Let me see. I have it in my science folder.
3: Oh, Bing was pointing out a paper that dropped out, Claire. Don't lose it.
1: Huh. What could... Oh, this isn't mine.
2: How else would it get in your backpack?
1: It's like a poem or something.
2: Let me read it. My feelings are unbearable, like a scorching heat pressing me flat. What in the world?
0: Sounds like really bad heartburn.
3: Sounds like a romantic poem. Listen to the next line. Under the blanket of night, I flip a coin to tell or not tell, and put my hope that you'll notice me like a shining planet far away.
4: Ew! Stop! I'm eating!
5: It's sweet!
4: It's gross!
5: Though he could use some help with his punctuation and capitalization. That's all messed up.
4: Much like this conversation.
3: Poetry doesn't follow the same grammar rules, Abby.
0: So Claire has a secret admirer, it seems.
2: Any idea who it would be?
5: Yeah, who has access to your science folder?
1: No one. It's in my backpack, which is either locked in my locker or with me in class.
4: He must have broken into your locker to give it to you. How romantic. Sure. If you find breaking and entering romantic, I think it's creepy. Look at the next line. My care for you is like a kitten that longs for a saucer of milk.
5: Yeah, that's pretty bad.
2: It is pretty hard to make dairy products sound romantic.
4: Speaking of, can you pass the cheese, please?
0: Here, Bobby.
3: Claire, you look worried.
1: What? I don't know what to do. I can't imagine who left this for me. I wonder if it was a mistake.
0: Is there anyone who seems like they might have a crush on you?
1: No. Well, I haven't noticed anything.
3: Maybe a boy who acts nervous around you? Or tries to start conversations with you?
2: Or stares at you longingly from across the room?
4: Again, eating here!
1: I can't think of anyone. But now I don't know what to do. I'm not interested in anyone, so whoever it is will... Oh, it's gonna be awkward.
4: As awkward as a kitten tripping over its saucer of milk.
1: I'm serious. Oh, what if they say something to me? How do I tell them I don't like them without being mean? I mean, I'm too young.
3: Well, you'll need to be honest, but surround it with kindness. The Bible says in Ephesians 4:15, speaking the truth in love, we are to grow up in every way into Him who is the head, into Christ.
5: Sometimes it's hard to tell someone the truth and still be nice about it.
2: Like when Aunt Edna gets a new haircut and asks what we think of it.
3: But we should always try.
1: I'll just hope he never says anything.
2: I think it should be our next case. Find Claire's secret admirer.
5: I agree.
0: Well, I think that means we should follow the clues and solve the mystery. Go.
5: Not yet, Uncle Chuck.
0: What's Bingo pointing out?
5: There's something yellow smeared in the corner.
4: Bingo, don't lick it.
3: What's he doing?
5: Going for the fridge.
2: The mustard. He's pointing out the mustard.
4: Uh-huh. Of course. Hand the poem here, please. It's definitely mustard.
2: Did you have anything with mustard, Claire?
1: No. I don't even like mustard. It's not for me.
5: So your secret admirer must have had mustard.
4: Maybe he was writing at lunch and smeared it. Wait, hold the paper up to the light.
3: What are you noticing, Bobby?
4: See the circle shape in the bottom left corner?
0: It just darkens the paper a bit, like a grease stain.
2: You're right. And you know what's round and greasy?
5: Pepperoni! From a pepperoni pizza!
2: exactly.
1: They do serve that at school every day.
5: We should follow the clues and solve the mystery.
6: Go Clue Crew!
7: But wait, mustard and pepperoni pizza. Talk about a weird combination. In fact, that might be grosser than the love poem. Almost.
3: Well, I'll be heading home now, Chuck.
0: Thanks for helping with the kids again, Bonnie. I appreciate it.
3: Of course. I enjoy it. Abby already went to bed. Claire is still studying for her quiz. Are the boys still up?
0: They're getting ready for bed now. So, that poem, huh?
3: Yeah, so sweet. Claire seems pretty distressed about it all, though. She's so worried about hurting someone's feelings.
0: Did you think it was romantic? Like that receiving anonymous poetry bit?
3: Well, the poem definitely needed some work. But the kid gets points for trying.
0: But does that stuff work on girls? Women?
3: Sure. Some. But there needs to be more than that.
0: Oh?
3: Well, as a Christian, I'd need someone who was a strong believer. Kind. Wise. That would be more important than being a poet.
0: Hmm. Yeah. The whole thing makes me nervous, I guess.
3: You? Nervous? What about?
0: I know nothing about being a father figure, and to think about dealing with all that boy-girl romance stuff, I think I'd rather be back in battle. At least there I know what to do.
3: Raising children is a whole different challenge, that's for certain. But you're learning every day, and I'm praying for you every day. You'll need God's help with this job.
0: Well, I definitely need help.
3: God loves these kids and you. He'll guide you, if you let him, if you listen.
0: I've spent my whole military career, my whole life, really, being disciplined and determined, depending on myself. I don't do well with someone else in charge. Well, good night, Bonnie. Thank you again.
3: Good night, Chuck.
2: Hey, Bobby?
7: Yeah?
2: I was thinking, if Claire's admirer really does eat mustard on his pizza, he's probably the only one in the school that does.
7: Hopefully.
2: Which means if you come to the junior high cafeteria tomorrow, we could watch the condiment stand. Maybe the guy will get pizza again tomorrow.
4: I'm in. But what do we do if we find him? Does Claire even want to know who it is?
2: Well, I want to know. Claire's our sister.
4: Yeah, and someone who eats mustard on pizza has pretty questionable character anyway. Okay, there's someone with pizza heading toward the condiment stand.
2: Right, I see them.
4: They're putting on mayonnaise? What planet do these people come from?
2: Blue shirt right behind them.
4: Just getting salt packets. What if our guy doesn't get pizza again today? What if today felt like a corn dog kind of Thursday?
2: You know, patience is half of being a detective, Bobby.
4: The half I'm not good at.
2: Oh, red backpack coming our way. Pizza on tray.
4: And he's reaching for...
6: mustard!
2: There's our guy. Let's find out his name.
6: Evan Wilkerson.
1: Evan?
4: Only guy that put mustard on pepperoni pizza.
3: You know who that is, Claire?
1: Well, sure. He's my lab partner. He sits next to me in chemistry. Which is right after lunch.
0: Guess he felt some chemistry with you. Get it? Chuck. Because the chemistry class.
1: Really, Uncle Chuck?
0: What?
5: Do they talk to you a lot?
1: I guess, but just the normal, can you pass me the beaker of barium kind of stuff.
3: Does he get nervous around you?
1: He spilled some calcium carbonate on himself last week.
2: If there was ever a sign of true love...
1: Oh, stop it, Peter. Evan's actually been a better lab partner than I expected. He was really struggling in the class last semester, but he's improved quite a bit. He even got an A on his last quiz.
3: Probably studying more in an effort to impress you.
1: What do I do? Stop talking to him? Pretend I never found the note? What do I say if he tells me they're from him?
4: I know! Tell him you're highly allergic to mustard and start sneezing so bad you need to leave class.
5: That's a horrible idea.
4: She just
7: asked for relationship advice from an 8-year-old boy. What did you expect?
1: I'm not asking you.
5: Huh?
1: I'm not asking you either, Bingo.
5: Ah.
1: Bonnie, what do?
3: You tell him the truth. With kindness. You enjoy having him as a lab partner, but you're not interested in anything beyond friendship.
0: Make sure he's not holding any chemicals at the time.
1: Okay. I enjoy having you as a lab partner, but I'm not interested in anything beyond friendship. Okay, I can do this. I enjoy having you as a lab partner, but I'm not interested in anything beyond...
8: Hi, Claire.
1: Oh, hi, Evan. Fancy seeing you here.
8: I've sat next to you in this class all semester. Are you okay?
1: I'm fine. Sorry.
8: You're probably just nervous about the test. Am I right?
1: I guess so.
8: Did you pray about it again?
1: Actually, yes.
8: Seems to work. You usually get A's.
1: Well, I study, too. I just ask God to calm my nerves and help me remember stuff.
8: That's where I get messed up. I can study, but then completely forget everything once the test is in front of me.
1: Well, you must have figured it out. You've done well on the last couple of quizzes.
8: Yeah, I have my tricks.
1: Oh, is that your paper by my backpack? As you walk past, the peanut butter sandwich in my stomach turns to lead. I'm captivated by...
8: Can you give that to me? I don't know how that got over there.
1: It's okay, Evan. I already knew.
8: You knew what?
1: That you've been sending me anonymous poetry.
8: I have?
1: This is the same handwriting as the one you put in my backpack a few days ago.
8: Right. You got me.
1: And it's very sweet. But, I enjoy having you as a mustard partner, but I'm allergic to anything beyond friendship.
8: What?
1: I mean, I enjoy having you as a lab partner, but I'm not interested in anything besides sneezing.
7: Oh.
1: Anything besides friendship.
8: Oh. Okay.
1: I don't want to hurt your feelings.
8: You didn't. I mean, I'll be okay.
1: Okay, good. And it won't be awkward between us, will it? Because I really do like having you as a lab partner.
8: Right, yeah, me too. So, could I have the poem back?
1: Of course. Yeah, here. But just so you know, I wouldn't have shown it to anyone. I don't want to embarrass you.
8: I know. I just like the poem, so maybe I'll use it again.
1: Right.
9: Okay, everyone clear your desks except for a pencil, and I'll be handing out today's quiz.
1: And that was about it. We took our tests, and he left without saying anything else.
3: Well, you did the right thing.
2: Except for the part where you said you enjoy him as a mustard partner.
1: Bobby's advice threw me off.
4: He actually wrote that his peanut butter sandwich turned to lead? He's in chemistry. He knows that's not possible.
7: Right. Instead of PB&J, it's PB and lead.
1: Bobby, you're right.
7: Yeah. I usually am.
1: Peanut butter.
2: And lead. Are you wondering the same thing I am, Claire?
1: Let's take another look at that note.
2: You still have it?
1: In my room.
2: Right behind you.
4: I feel like I missed something.
1: Okay. First line of the poem is, "My feelings are unbearable," with the F-E in feelings capitalized.
2: And goes on to say, like scorching heat pressing me flat.
1: And an iron is scorching heat that presses something flat.
2: This is bad. Really bad.
1: But it makes so much sense now.
4: Not to me. What are you talking about?
1: The chemistry quizzes we've been taking have been over the periodic table. That's a chart that shows the symbol for each of the various chemicals, which we were supposed to memorize.
7: This still isn't making sense.
0: Keep listening to them, Bobby. I see where they're going.
2: The chemical symbol for iron is Fe. Evan capitalized the Fe in feelings and then described an iron.
1: The next capitalization in the poem is the N in under the blanket of night.
2: Which is followed by, I flip a coin to tell or not tell.
1: N is the chemical symbol for nickel, a coin.
3: So he gave himself clues in the poems.
1: Exactly. Evan wasn't writing romantic poetry. He was cheating.
7: But what about the next line? And put my hope that you'll notice me, like a shining planet far away.
2: The P in put is capitalized.
1: And the shining planet would be a reference to Pluto, short for plutonium.
0: Astounding. The whole so-called poem is like this?
2: Sure looks like it. Next is, my care for you is like a kitten that longs for a saucer of milk.
1: C in care is capitalized, which is the symbol for calcium.
4: Or saucer of milk, in this case.
0: Right.
2: And it keeps going.
3: How did you two figure it all out?
1: Bobby.
2: When he said PB and lead, it hit us both.
1: PB is the chemical sign for lead. When we heard that in the same sentence, we put it together.
7: So basically, I solved the case.
1: But now, I'll have to tell Mrs. Midland what Evan was actually doing.
0: Yes, you will.
1: I feel bad. Evan's a nice guy. I don't want to get him in trouble.
3: It goes back to telling the truth with love. As Christians, we need to stand up for what's right and good. And even though Evan won't see it that way, it's being loving toward him.
7: I never thought of 2 weeks of detention as love.
3: But Evan needs consequences for his bad choices. If he goes through life thinking that cheating is how he accomplishes things, he'll have far bigger consequences down the road.
4: And he'll never learn the pediatric table.
6: Periodic!
4: Right. That's what I said.
9: Claire, hold on for a minute.
1: Mrs. Midland?
9: I wanted to tell you again how much I appreciated you coming forward about Evan.
1: Oh, you're welcome.
9: The principal and I spoke with him and he admitted everything.
1: He did?
9: Yes. He knew if he was working on love poems, I'd let him look at it during the test. But after I read the first one, he hid it in your backpack. He didn't want me getting suspicious and asking for it back.
1: Oh, that makes sense. The second poem, then, must have just been him dropping the paper.
9: Right. He has some pretty heavy consequences with a suspension. But he did have one request of me.
1: What was that?
9: He wanted me to let you know he's sorry that he deceived you.
1: Really? Wasn't he angry with me?
9: At first, yes. But I think he came around. You did the right thing, Claire.
1: Thanks, Mrs. Midland. I did what God would want me to do. So, who knows? Maybe we'll even stay as lab partners.
2: That's great.
0: I'm very proud of you, Claire, both for letting the truth be known and for figuring out the scam.
3: Lies seem to work in the moment. They might get us what we want right now, but truth wins in the long haul.
4: Right. Evan may have gotten A's on his quizzes, but he wasn't learning for the long term.
2: That's like the verse we talked about in Sunday school. Proverbs 12:19. Truthful lips endure forever, but a lying tongue is but for a moment.
4: Uh-huh.
1: Exactly.
0: Well, with another case solved, should we order out for pizza to celebrate?
7: Oh, yes. Yeah. Oh, could you get mine with a side of mustard?
3: What?
7: I tried it. It's pretty good.
4: Ew.
2: And I'll take mine with mayonnaise.
1: No.
3: Speaking of telling the truth, you better start now or we'll actually add those to the pizza.
7: Okay. Just a normal pepperoni.
2: Please.
1: Yes, Bingo. We'll still get yours with bananas.
10: 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It's the loving thing to do, but we need to do it kindly. A lie might seem like it's going to help you, but in the end, truth always wins. I'm glad the Clue Kids were able to figure out what the letters were really about, and I'm also glad that you joined us. But that's it for today. Join us next time for another exciting mystery adventure of the Clue Crew, brought to you by Unshackled, the Pacific Garden Mission. Heard in this Clue Crew episode, the case of the secret sonnetist were Elena Poggles, Alex Poggles, Amy Lilly, Carly Strait, Dan Rodden, Julie Partika, Sharon Park, and Emily Finkbeiner. Original music, Gary Fry. Recording and sound engineer, David Pierczynski. Writer, Kathy Buchanan. And director, Timothy Gregory.

Hi, I'm Steve Schwetz from Through the Bible. Why don't you join us at 10 o'clock every weekday morning as our teacher, Dr. J. Vernon McGee, takes us through the Bible, one book at a time. You can hop on or off the Bible bus anytime you want. 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
1: Well, hello again, friends. This is Family Pastor Mike Stanley of Friendship Baptist Church, Highland, Arkansas. And I actually am in Arkansas today, bringing you this message in between trips on the road to preach. In fact, I kind of thought about giving a little update of our ministry. We've had some people ask about us, you know, what does it mean to be called a family pastor and so forth and so on. And let me just say that I've been in ministry now 46 years and going into our 47th year of ministry. My wife and I have been in this part of Arkansas for 36 years. We moved here in 1990 from Eastern Oklahoma to plant Friendship Baptist Church, which I pastored for 34 years. And then one of our associate and assistant pastors became our pastor. And for the last 2 years, my wife and I have traveled full-time in an itinerant preaching ministry. Itinerant just means we go around the country. Primary focus is doing family, marriage conferences, child training, do a lot of men's leadership and conferences and meetings and counseling with people, so forth and so on. And so that's why I'm called family pastor. It's just designated kind of what I am. And Friendship Baptist in Highland is still my home church. Pastor Barrett Harrelson is our pastor, doing a tremendous job. And we're so thankful for the local church God has let us be a part of now for these many, many years. And just grateful for, you know, what God has given. And I heard a younger pastor say here recently, you know, when a man's in love with the Lord, in love with the bride of his youth, in love with the local church, he's in a place to be blessed mightily of the Lord. And that's certainly how I feel. And this ministry has taken us to a lot of places. In fact, even before I was in this ministry, while I was still the pastor there at Friendship, I traveled a lot. Our church was very gracious to allow me to travel as we tried to help other churches and ministries, several foreign countries, and then especially in these last few years, literally all over the United States from every corner. I've not been to Hawaii or Alaska yet, but I've been to most other places and have preached there, and was recently in Tulsa, Oklahoma. I'll be in Texas the weekend when this message airs, and then the following week, then we'll be back at a church in Arkansas, and then we'll be headed out to the Northwest, to the state of Washington. So just grateful to let the Lord guide our steps and bless. We are trying to build people in the Word of God. We are trying to, my number one, I guess, goal, if you ask me to say a goal or desire, whatever, is as God works and builds in my life, that he would let me help build godly men. That is a tremendous desire in my heart, a burden in my heart. It's amazing how many men worldwide, but I'm going to specifically dial into the United States and even in many of the churches we go, how many good men are just lost? Now, many of them are lost without Jesus Christ in that sense. They need to be born again, need to be saved. But many are just lost as far as sense of purpose and direction. They're lost in their marriages. They're lost in their in their relationships, even in their work and things of this nature. It's rarely a day goes by, a very rare day, that I do not get contacted by men with burdens of their heart. Just recently, men that I've never met have reached out. They've got a hold of me through a devotion ministry that I have to men every day. That's at our buildinggodlygenerations.com. That's our website, and have reached out to me with burdens in their marriage. I've got a phone call late last night after I'd already gone to bed. Did see I had the missed call to this morning, but a man in another state that just said my marriage, he said, I don't know what to do. He said, I'm trying to improve myself, but my wife didn't seem to want help. And just a lot of burdened people in this world. And so that's where our heart in ministry is at. And Psalm 145, verse 4, where the Bible says, one generation shall arise and declare thy mighty works to another. That's kind of our theme verse. And throughout the Bible, over and over again, we see the emphasis on building godly generations, and God wants generations to be strong. He wants them to be built in Christ. He wants them to effectually pass on the eternal truths of His Word to the generation yet to come. And so that is our desire to do so. And I'm reminded from Psalm 78, the charge that we will not hide them, that is the truths of God's Word from their children, showing to the generation to come the praise of the Lord and His strength and His wonderful works that He hath done. For He established a testimony in Jacob and appointed a law in Israel, which He commanded our fathers, that they should make them known to their children, that the generation to come might know them, even the children which should be born, who should arise and declare them to their children, that they might set their hope in God and not forget the works of God, but keep His commandments. And so that's what we're trying to do. Paul highlights this in the book of Ephesians in chapter 6 and Colossians 3 and other places that fathers have a particular charge to instruct their families, their sons and daughters in His ways, and to teach them eternal truth. And I was asked one time, and I'm sure I've shared this before in one of these messages, but I was asked one time, Pastor Stanley, what makes the difference? People were asking that, not only just about my wife and I and our own children, and we've been blessed with 8 living children, and all of them are married now, and we have 42 grandchildren and 2 great-grandbabies, and just blessed richly in Christ, but also about our church family. The Lord's given us so many strong families there, Friendship, that are just blossoming now under the ministry of Pastor Barrett. And they've asked the question, what makes the difference? Why do your children want to serve the Lord? Why do they want to walk in truth? And listen, there's no esoteric truth in this world. There's no hidden thing that I have access to, or my church family, or anybody's church family has access to, that can't be found in the Word of God. But they say, what makes the difference? And I'll just share this briefly, and I won't be too long on this. But there's 5 things that I've shared repeatedly that I think have made a huge difference in our life and ministry and in the local churches where I've preached, that God seems to be doing some special things. Is one, that there is a total commitment to biblical truth and biblical obedience. A total commitment to biblical truth and biblical obedience. I'm reminded of Psalm 119:11. Thy word have I hid in my heart, that I might not sin against thee. God's word, His principles and precepts are highly esteemed. His word is not something to be taken lightly or held loosely, but it's precious and it has priority in our life. I think another thing is there must be a total commitment. And when I say total commitment, I mean total commitment to avoiding the appearance of evil. It's not enough. I'm going to just tell you young couples this, you young fathers and mothers, it's not enough in bringing your sons and daughters up to keep them from evil. Yes, that is paramount. You do want to keep them evil, but you need to keep them from the very appearance of it. They don't even need to be playing with it. I would no more let my children, grandchildren, or anyone else I know play with a copperhead or a rattlesnake or any other venomous animal in the world and just by saying, well, if they get bit, they'll learn their lesson. No, we don't do that. But so many Christians, it seems that we're so dumb and we're so ignorant and we're so gullible that we believe we can let our sons and daughters play around with the appearance of evil, but somehow they won't get burned. But that's just not so. Number 3, we got to have a total commitment to avoiding wrong counsel. I preach so many times from Psalm 1. Blessed is a man that walketh not in the counsel of ungodly, nor standeth the way of sinners, nor sitteth in the seat of the scornful. You just have to be careful and be sure that you're not listening to ungodly, unwise counsel. So many people make that mistake, and they wonder where the influence comes that turns the hearts of their sons and daughters away from the Lord, or turns the heart of a husband or wife away from the Lord. Often it's ungodly counsel. Number 4, there must be a total commitment to bring glory to God. That ought to be in every believer's heart. Hey, I want to bring God glory more than anything else in this world. More than anything I want for myself personally, more than any prestige, more than any possession, more than any personal relationship with another human being, I want God to get glory in my life. And lastly, I think there has to be a total commitment to a high standard, a standard of excellence where we push ourselves. We push ourselves to be strong for the Lord. We push ourselves to live holy and godly lives as we're enabled by the Holy Spirit of God. God bless you, my friend. I just want to share that those thoughts today. You have a great week and look forward to coming to you again with another word from one generation to another. Have a great week.

Greetings, this is Jacob Jensen, pastor of Stronghold Baptist Church in Pinon, Arizona. 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

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The church building is located on Highway 264 next to the Arizona Department of Transportation Yard. 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
1: Welcome to Science, Scripture, and Salvation, a radio ministry of the Institute for Creation Research. In this program, we want to encourage you in your Christian faith by showing how scientific evidence supports the Bible, particularly the Genesis account. The book of Genesis lays the foundation for all matters addressed in the rest of the Bible: the nature of God, His sovereignty in creation, man's purpose, sin, marriage, family, and why we need a Savior are all introduced and explained in Genesis. When we see that the first and most foundational book of the Bible can be trusted in all matters, including science, it builds confidence in the rest of the inspired Word all the way to Revelation. On today's show, we'll get some insights from Dr. Brian Thomas, paleobiochemist and research associate with the Institute for Creation Research. Here's Dr. Thomas.
2: This week at the Institute for Creation Research, we're considering the evidence, the scientific evidence, for recent creation. But of course, we get the question, why does that even matter? God could have created soon, quickly. He could have created millions of years ago. What's the big deal? We've pointed out some reasons why it does matter. It matters to the other scriptures that refer to Genesis as being actual, straightforward history. And it matters to the Lord Jesus. He referred to Genesis as being actual, straightforward history. But one other reason why this recent creation issue, we think, is an issue, and it's one that demands our attention, is this is the foundation for who God is to each one of us. I remember raising my kids when they were very young. I wanted to introduce them to the Lord at an early age, at the earliest age possible. So what do? I say, hey, little Johnny, who is Jesus? And he goes, who's Jesus? I don't know. I don't see any Jesus around me. I said, Jesus, the Lord Jesus, he's the one who made you. So his identity as our creator is at the core of who he is to us. And it's because he created us directly and we're descended from Adam, who, according to the book of Luke, descended from God, God made him directly. It's because we're related in that way that we can say, I'm accountable to this, my creator. So when we insert millions of years, billions of years of history, we sort of erode and drain our confidence from the identity of God as our powerful creator. There's no good scientific reason to do that, and what we've been doing this week is showing good scientific reasons to not do that. In fact, good scientific reasons that support recent creation, a creation of the world that may be only thousands of years old, according to the scriptures and those eyewitnesses who recorded what they experienced, and not millions of years old. So let's take God at his word. And there's every good scientific reason to do so. For example, we consider the evidence from human population growth. And back in 2011, the world's human population reached 7 billion, according to the United Nations. Media outlets were heralding the issue of overcrowding the planet. Well, how long did it take for this many humans to be born? We consider the evolutionary version of human population growth. It seems to present a fantastic scenario, a fantasy scenario, to answer that question, how long did it take for this many humans to be born? In this imaginary long ages history, the population did not grow at all for millions of years before suddenly and recently it took off only a few thousand years ago. In the journal Science, July 29, 2011 issue, demographic anthropology expert Jean-Pierre Bocquet-Appel wrote, after the members of the genus Homo had been living as foragers for at least 2.4 million years, agriculture began to emerge in 7 or 8 regions across the world almost simultaneously at the beginning of the Holocene. So they have names for these eras and these imaginary time zones into which they plug all data and through which they interpret all the data that they encounter. Well, supposedly the advent of agriculture enabled population growth, and that's sort of their answer. But according to the Bible and historical records, there never was a time when humans were not engaged in agriculture. It's not in the Bible. It's not in history. Have recent secular scientists invented this 2.4 million years of humans without agriculture? The problem is that in this projected timeline, people, which they refer to as genus Homo, must have had virtually no population growth for at least 2.4 million years. This is incredible. Bouquet-Appel wrote, "The world's population on the eve of the emergence of agriculture is estimated to have been 6 million individuals." So that is, for the first human couple that supposedly evolved from ape-like ancestors would have had only 6 million descendants after 2.4 million years. Now, this requires a population growth rate of 0.00000009, which is essentially zero. No growth for 2.4 million years? That sounds incredible. In other words, you'd have to have, for every two parents, you'd have to have exactly two kids, and those two kids would have to become parents of exactly two more kids. They can't die off because of any accident. They can't have any more or less kids for 2.4 million years. For thousands, over 100,000 generations, this supposedly went on. It's an incredible story. In contrast, the average historically observed growth rate of the human population has been 0.4%. Not zero. At times it spikes up above 2%. But even a pre-industrial farming population growth rate of 0.1% per year, a very low estimate, would have yielded today's 7 billion people in only 7,000 years. The late Dr. Henry Morris, founder of the Institute for Creation Research, asked, "How could it be that the planet only now is experiencing a population crisis? Why not several hundred thousand years ago, soon after man first appeared on Earth?" I think here's what happened. I think we're only now experiencing a population growth because we're only now this far removed from our origins. The 2.4 million years of evolutionary history of no population growth never actually happened.
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4: Do you have questions about how science confirms scripture? 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
2: Not only do we see evidence for recent creation in our own bodies with our fast mutation rates and accumulating mutations, not only in the Earth with dinosaur proteins still in existence, and not only in population growth, but we see it in the stars. We see it in outer space. Plenty of time clock processes that indicate recent creation. An exciting new one that I've been investigating is this interesting comet. First of all, comets shouldn't exist in an evolutionary billions of years old solar system because they swing very close to the sun when they finally get there, and the sun destroys them. Solar wind knocks the outer surface of these comets to pieces. So every time the comet rounds the sun close to it, the comet comes away much smaller. So how many times can it swing around the sun and still be a comet? We were supposed to receive the comet of the century last year, but it went back behind the backside of the sun and it never emerged. It was destroyed. The sun destroyed it. And yet the solar system is loaded with comets, hundreds and hundreds of comets. None of them should exist. But it's fine if they exist in a recently created thousands of years old solar system, which is what the Bible teaches. But there's one comet in particular that has drawn my attention. It's called Hartley 2. Named after an astronomer named Hartley. So Comet Hartley 2 is an odd dumbbell-shaped object, and it rotates and tumbles as it orbits its oblong orbit around the sun. One end of it, though, this is really unique, spews carbon dioxide gas so violently that it regularly throws off chunks of ice as it travels around the sun every 6.5 years or so. Astronomers are scratching their heads over how such a small object could still have so much energy and material after billions of years of supposed existence. No wonder they're scratching their heads, because they squeeze billions of years into this picture. But if you erase the billions of years, you can have Comet Hartley 2 swinging around the sun, getting eroded, and with enough energy to emit carbon dioxide gas from these jets from one end of it like it does. It's very interesting. Space.com said its nucleus contains an abundance of carbon dioxide. It's dry ice. It's volatile material, especially in space. It burns easily. So scientists would expect much of it to have burned away in the 4.5 billion years since the comet supposedly formed. I put the supposedly in there. They say that's how long this comet has been in existence, along with the rest of the solar system. But in fact, as ICR News, which is on our website, icr.org, right on the front page there, we pointed out long ago that when data from the flyby was fresh, from Hartley 2, one would expect not just, quote, much more of it to have burned off, but all of it should have burned off eons ago, assuming the evolutionary age. So a detailed analysis of Hartley 2 was published in the journal Science. The study's principal investigator told Space.com, "We are still trying to sort out the implications for formation." In other words, it's still a mystery. The biggest remaining question, or at least the one that most interests me, is why there is so much CO2 in this comet and why it seems to differ between the two ends. So nobody knows how this 1 mile-long flying space rock could possibly still have so much carbon dioxide after billions of years. But this is a familiar story in the world of astronomy. Nobody knows how the material that supplies Enceladus's jet-like fountain could possibly exist either. That's one of Saturn's moons, and it has a jet ejecting material into space. Where did all the material come from? Where did the power to jet it out come from? Why isn't the universe and the solar system old, cold, and dead instead of alive and producing these fountains? Comet Hartley 2 shows an excited state of rotation, a nodding motion. That was unexpected. The science report said these changes are presumed to be due to torques produced by the outgassing. But after 4.5 billion years, how could the comet's outgassing still be able to generate enough force to push around this 300-megaton comet? The whole thing should have fizzled into space dust in only a fraction of those supposed billions of years. Maybe it is young. Maybe it's only thousands of years old, Comet Hartley 2. Amazing testimony to recent creation.
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This is Pastor David Muncy Weiss from Chambers Baptist Church here in Chambers, Arizona. 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

Hello and welcome to The Way Wherein We Should Go with Pastor Andy Magnarella, BBCTKD.com, Bethel Baptist Church, Keycoats Movi, Arizona. We have been going through a book called Portraits and Principles. Today we are at the importance of self-mastery. And for those who are curious, we are at page 170 out of page 600.

ages have proved that virtue alone can give us strength and life. Each person finds within himself and everywhere he goes the internal contrast in the eternal choice between good and evil. If he chooses the good, then strength of body, of mind, of character comes to him, and ultimately the highest success of which he is capable. If he chooses the evil, the one inevitably results is a loss of power to do the best work of which he might be capable, and sooner or later a collapse of his physical and mental force, and finally failure. In the business world, a poor workman always diminishes profits, and for this reason, wages must be paid out of the profits of one's business. Otherwise, they must be taken from the capital, which can mean but one thing, the destruction of all business. In the commercial world, it is found that profits go with quality, not quantity. The higher the quality, the greater the profits, unless, indeed, one is dealing wholly with the ignorant or with children incapable of appreciating quality, or savages incapable of appreciating quality. A small good painting or sculpture or work of art is worth immensely more in the world's markets than far larger ones that lack their quality. Merit, not space, determines the price and the profits. Again, the best produce and the best goods are found to bring the best prices, they being in the end the cheapest because they are the best. He, therefore, who would succeed in business must perforce not be a poor workman, nor, if he be an employer, must he use such workmen, if better ones can be had. Poor workmen cheapen products. Hence, the better the workman, the greater the profits. Now vice makes poor workmen. There are no exceptions in any age, nor among any people. True, some peculiarly vicious persons have attained to more or less of eminence in the world and sometime in business. But no sensible person will deny that such individuals would have been far greater and grander in doing better, nobler work if they had not been the victims of their vices. He, therefore, who wishes the highest success in life must shun the vices, whatever their name or nature, whether the generally recognized sins or what men call the lesser evils, as the vice of idleness or a disregard of others' rights or of one's obligations or the multitudinous petty wrongs that affect society. A man must be master over all evil and not the victim or the slave to it. If he would reach the grandest success, man must be master over all evil and not the victim or the slave to it. If he would reach the grandest success. Now, this is going to go into the ones that we know of drinking alcohol, and it's going to give great examples in this lesson. But I thought of some other ones as I was doing this. You know what? Video games. Did he just say that? Video games. Abundance of idleness. Hey, you don't realize it, but those video games are sucking the life out of you. So many of us, and me too, God has changed me greatly in the past few years since I've had a family. I used to only be still. Now I cannot be still. I must be doing something. I mean, I am doing a multitude of different things all the time. But, I mean, I played video games all the time. I mean, I was out here all by myself. I did my work. I could have done more work. I did my work. I played video games. Hey, I was by myself in a room for hours on end. I studied. I played video games. You know, those phone games and different things like that. Hey, you get VIP. VIP is $9.99 a month. Always $10 a month out of your

0: account. Boom, boom, boom, boom, boom. What would happen if you saved that money? What would happen if you put that money to something else? Hey, I'm not saying all video games are wrong. I'm not saying sitting down and playing a clean video game that doesn't have naked girls in it, that doesn't swear, that doesn't use OMG, maybe wants Kofar to use, doesn't have magic and different things like that. Hey, is an okay thing. And hey, if it costs $3 and that means you don't have to watch the Wicked ads or something like that. I used to justify some spending, but it took the ads away, and so I didn't have to see the ads, and the game was decent and things like that. You know, in the end, is it wrong? No. Does it make you more idle? Yes. Does it make you more productive usually? No. What are you accomplishing? Nothing. What are you doing? You're spending money. You're spending money. You're spending money. You're spending money. Did you know that the human body, if it doesn't work, if it doesn't sweat, it doesn't stay healthy? There are so many people I see, and sometimes it's legitimate, it's health reasons. These days, I can't lose weight unless I eat like a bird, or unless I mean, I do stuff all the time, but unless I like go to the gym and hit the gym and do it like hours a week and things like that. Then do I lose weight? If not, then I'm always a little chunky. It's kind of my natural build. But, you know, there are those out there that are very, very overweight. And it's not by health problems, it's by eating problems, it's by vice problems, it's by TV and video games and phone and et cetera, et cetera, et cetera. And what they're doing is they're hurting their body. They're hurting their body, which can either be the temple of God if it's not the temple of God, or if it is the temple of God, then they're hurting what they can do for God. If your body is hurt and it breaks down the older you get, then you can serve God less. You can't win as many people to Christ. You can't encourage as many people. You can't be as good for your family. You can't do what you can in the church. I mean, all of the areas are diminished. And it's a vice. It's a vice. It might be an acceptable vice, but it's a vice. Hey, be cautious. Is sitting down watching an uber clean TV show wrong? No. Watching TV 8 hours a day and that's all you do is work and sit in front of TV, is that wrong? Yes. Is playing a video game once in a while that's super clean or matches blocks or something like that, and it's a little bit of downtime for your mind, is that wrong? No. But if you have 15 of them on your phone and all of them have VIP and all you do is spend your whole time on those video games, hey, your money can be better used elsewhere. Your money can be better used elsewhere, and not to mention your time can be better used elsewhere. You know what? Years ago, I would never have considered what I'm doing now with my son. He has a school grant, and so it takes care of a bunch of different stuff underneath his school because he's learning. I get to benefit from it too because I get to use it. I get to learn it to teach him, but we do Adventurers for the Morning Star. It's a YouTube thing. Hey, if your parents keep you from watching YouTube, praise the Lord, don't watch it. But those that are on YouTube, we put that out there as a light and as a clean channel. We do family things and we'll go out rock hounding and we'll find good rocks that are beautiful. And unless you really go down that rabbit trail, I guess you don't understand by just saying good rocks that are beautiful. But you have your expensive rocks, which are emerald and sapphires and diamonds and things like that, which you can still find out just lying on the ground. We found gold and silver, and it's just lying on the ground. You just have to know to look for it. And then there's a little bit lesser of a rock than those really expensive ones. They're jaspers and agate and things like that. And you can make jewelry and stuff out of them. So we've been making jewelry and different things like that. Hey, we cut stone, we make things, we do all kinds of stuff and we post it there on the channel. But hey, we're always busy. We're always busy. Whether we're out looking for something, whether we're making something or creating something, hey, we've been able to sell several pieces, and maybe we'll get to that here after a while. They're, of course, for sale and different things like that. But hey, it's getting my son, it's teaching him a trade. It has the machines right now where he can do it, and several of them will last a long time. If he wants to keep it up, I believe he sold his first cab. It's called a cab. When you make a shape and you kind of bevel it so it reflects the light nicely and it's shiny, it takes the scratches out of it and it's shiny. It can be used in necklaces and rings and same thing as any other rock that you wear, diamonds, etc., etc., etc. Although those are faceted, not cabochons. But he sold his first one. One of his family members has a jewelry business, one of the ones that kind of started paying for some stuff for us, and we've sold them some things, and they bought one of the ones that AJ's done off by himself. At 8 years old, he has sold a stone for real money. Now, hey, if he decides to keep this up, I mean, I don't want it to be his whole life or his job or his career. I want him to obey God and follow God, although there's many that do have it as their career. But he could have it as a fallback. He could have it as something where he just makes some extra money every now and then, or makes a beautiful bolo or a piece of jewelry or a pendant for somebody. But at 8 years old, he's made real money selling what he's done for work. And because of the different things that we've gone through in life, I have gotten away from lots of TV, video games, etc. As a matter of fact, for the most part, it's non-existent. I mean, every now and then there's a cooking show. Every now and then, once a blue moon, the kids can sit down and watch one clean cartoon that we let them watch or something like that. But I mean, for the most part, it's non-existent. There's work to be done. There's work that you can do, and you'll find out, man, while those things are so enjoyable and they call you back time after time after time after time again, you'll find out that when you learn to do something, when you learn to make something, when you learn to create something, when you have a skill and you progress in that skill, whatever it may be in life, it's enjoyable. And it's far better than sitting there burning your eyes out in front of a screen for 12 hours a week, 12 hours a day, 12 hours every couple of days. It's a vice. Hey, the petty ante, oh, I downloaded this game. I played it for a week. I bought the $3 deal because it was the $3 deal, because I wanted the epic guy. And then I got tired of the game when I found out how much grind it was. And then the next week I downloaded another game and I spent $3 on that epic guy. And then I got rid of that game. And then I downloaded the next game and I spent $3 on the next epic guy, because that's as bad as the guy that smokes a pack of cigarettes every day, or smokes a pack of cigarettes a week and spends $10 every week and throws it out the door for tobacco, which is what this is going to get into. Vice, vice, vice. Now, society is surcharged with so-called small vices, to which many young men succumb through their social instincts, in which vices experience has shown to do effectually destroy all hopes of high success in life. Whether such success be the best development of our character, or merely the acquiring of a fortune, or the winning of fame, or the gaining a position among men, or the doing good to one's kind. Well, these evils of appetite do not at once destroy a life, and while they do not immediately impair the body or mental vigor, yet they do hinder immensely in the contest for the sublime success of which man is capable, and quite generally, they prevent even a moderate degree of success in one's life. Hey, if you work all the time and you serve God and you do what you're supposed to do, and you have time to play a video game and buy VIP and all that stuff, and you're still saving and taking care of your kids and doing all those things, well, then, you know, praise the Lord. Good on it. But there's many out there that don't work, that don't do anything but sit there on vice after vice after vice after vice and wonder how come everybody else in life seems to have it better than they do. It's because they're selling themselves to lights or any other inordinate appetite that they don't have control over. Consider a very common illustration. According to official returns, there is spent each year in the United States more than $1,200 millions of dollars for intoxicating beverages. Remember, this was in 1880, almost 150 years ago. And more than three-fourths of this immense sum is spent by the poor of the land, who seemingly never stop to think that it is this and its kindred evils that make and keep them so poor and degraded. By the way, I'm doing a study. We're going through Titus. We just finished Timothy. We're going through Titus, and it's talking about the rules of a preacher. What a preacher should be in order to be a pastor. And one of those things talks about being temperate. Temperate. And by the way, the Bible tells Christians to be temperate in all things. What is temperate? Temperate is to know when you've had just enough of something and then leave it alone. Hey, that could go to the all-you-could-eat buffet, that could go to the ice cream store. That could go to the video games or the TV. That could go to, you name it. Temperate is to know when it's been enough and then leave that thing and go to something else. Something that keeps us coming back and coming back and coming back and coming back and coming back, and we can't leave it. We're being against God. We're not being temperate. We're not being temperate. Here, hundreds of millions spent on alcohol by the poor of the land. You know, we go out soul winning and we go out visiting, and you guys do it too. Maybe there's a new Christian out there or something. And as we go and we visit houses and we talk to people and we see people and we see the poor and the squalor and the filth of which they live. And sometimes they look at other people and they say, wow, those guys are just rich. They have it all, et cetera, et cetera, et cetera. Why can't we be like them? Hey, I tell people all the time, it's not that natives don't have money, it's that they misuse their money. It's not that natives don't have money, it's that they misuse their money, their time, and their talent. Anybody can have what anybody else has, especially in America. Hey, if they're not drinking alcohol, if they're not smoking cigarettes, hey, you drive down the road and it's amazing how many people have a cigarette in their mouth. Poor as can be, yet cigarettes and alcohol have such a hold on them. They live in shacks without doors and without windows, and they don't have cars to get around, and they don't have jobs and different things like that. And yet they give themselves over to vice. Hey, let's go a step farther. And I'm going to be blatant because I'm on the internet and I don't know who's listening, and I'm in a room all by myself. So let's be blatant. Hey, we drive up to houses and we try to talk to people and witness to people and tell them about God, and it's a trailer that's run down and destroyed and needs so much work. And yet there's seven cats, four dogs, and you name the other pets, and the pets are peeing and pooping and destroying everything. Oh, but we love animals. Okay, love animals. But don't blame others that save their money and that invest their money and that work hard and that take care of their homes and say, well, I want that and I'm just poor and our people are just like this. And by the way, if you live in squalor and you feed animals, I realize you love the animal, but if it's destroying your home, if it's taking your money, if it's not letting you save, if it's not letting you fix your home, hey, there's nothing wrong with living in a trailer, but keep it clean. Upkeep it. Do repairs on it. Take care of it. Don't let the animals destroy it. Hey, when you let animals destroy everything and walk all over, some people do it in hundreds of thousands of dollar houses, and you walk in and it's disgusting. Hey, it's a vice. It's a vice. It's hurting you. It's hurting your family. It's hurting your kids. It's hurting your future. The cats aren't worth it. The dogs aren't worth it. Get them to a good home, fine. Hey, if you need one dog to take care of the home to warn you or something like that, and you have the money to keep one dog, fine. But why let it take every single bit of finance from you? And we hear the story, oh, I don't have money for my electric bill, and I don't have money for this bill, and I don't have money for that bill. Well, how does the 10 animals eat? How do they get their shots? How do they get taken care of? The money goes somewhere. Something keeps you poor and degraded. Hey, blatant demagogues moved with envy or self-seeking are fond of declaiming against the possessors of large landed estates in this country, as though they were robbers of the poor. And yet every time they and their dupes swallow their worse than useless mug of beer, they each gulp down a square yard of as rich land as there is in the United States. That is to say, the mug of beer cost more than the present average price of land per square yard in the country. What landed proprietors the poor might become if they would but renounce such evils and save their earnings. It is the nimble nickels that run away with the dimes and the dollars. He who saves them is a capitalist. He who uselessly, needlessly flings them away is a spendthrift, whose poverty is of his own producing. The little savings are what make the capital. I'll read that again. He who uselessly, needlessly flings them away is a spendthrift, whose poverty is of his own producing. The little savings are what make the capital. Hey, a penny saved is a penny earned. A penny saved is a penny earned. Lots of things out there will take your money. The Bible talks about putting coins in a bag and it just flies away, or putting coins in a bag with holes in it. And another one talks about it taking flight and flying away. Hey, there's plenty of great Americans that live in trailers. I feel like I have to backpedal there after saying that. Plenty of great godly Christians that live in trailers. But there's many that live in trailers that can't even be called trailers. They're squalor. And they blame others around them because they have land, because they have something, because their land is nice, or their home is nice, or their trailer is nice, or whatever it may be. And all the time, they're smoking cigarettes, they're drinking alcohol, they're trying to take care of 10 animals, and they can't even put shoes on their own children. They can't feed their own children. Their children are starving. Hey, it's not the one who's used their money wisely that's the problem. The one that's the problem is you don't have self-mastery. You don't have self-control. You haven't been able to save. You haven't been able to stop the vice. Oh, the world sits there on the phone, on the big TV. Oh, we were there the other day, walked in a place. Place was piled from floor to ceiling with trash. Outside was trash. The seats in the house, there was one stool in the middle of the living room where an aged man sat on the stool and his family members was flipping through TV with the internet and all the choices that there was to watch a show, and they were going to watch more TV. Hey, if you're paying for HBO and the sports channel and the news channel and the internet and Netflix and you name it, all these different subscriptions, and you can't even lay down to sleep tonight because your house is full of trash and you wonder why your neighbor has things better than you, self-mastery. Self-mastery. First things first. Accept Jesus Christ as your God and as your Savior. 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Next thing's next. Surrender to Him so you can have some self-control. God wants you to have a wonderful life. 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And this is only half of it. 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
2: The building of dissatisfaction in China has reached the peak point now with the massive unemployment, 20-30% basically unemployment. I think the young men, the college graduates, over 50% basically cannot find a job.
3: Jesus never promised his followers an easy path. In fact, he told his disciples that the world would hate them. He sent them out as sheep among wolves. 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
4: Welcome again to the Voice of the Martyrs radio. My name is Todd Nettleton, and we are in the studio today in Bartlesville, Oklahoma with Bob Fu. Bob is the founder and the president of the China Aid Association. He is also the author of a fantastic book called God's Double Agent. We're going to talk. There's actually some news about the book. He has been our guest previously here on VOM Radio several times. Bob, welcome back to VOM Radio.
2: Thank you, Todd. Always glad to be here.
4: Well, it is always good to see you. As we are recording this conversation, President Trump is literally on the plane coming home from Beijing. So it's Friday morning, U.S. time. Do you know if the issue of religious freedom came up in their conversations? Is there anything you can share about what happened in Beijing as it relates to imprisoned Chinese pastors, as it relates to religious freedom? What can you tell us?
2: Well, I heard very clearly President Trump and his whole national security team, led by Secretary of State Rubio, had raised the religious freedom issue in a very priority agenda. And in fact, President Trump just mentioned to a reporter that President Xi told him he's really seriously considering to release Pastor Ezra Jin, the founder of the China Zion Church, with the other 17 members who are still being held after the arrest since last October.
4: I'm so glad to know that the issue was raised in those conversations. Sometimes it seems like that happens more publicly. Sometimes it seems like it happens sort of behind the scenes quietly, and sometimes it seems like it doesn't happen. So I'm glad to know that it was raised.
2: Yeah. also the U.S. Congress this week, right after he left, the 414-0 basically asked President Trump to raise the religious freedom and prisoner of conscience, mm-hmm. and including these names like Jimmy Lai, Ezra Jin, and other jailed pastors.
4: How does China view those kinds of conversations? When President Trump and his entourage come and they start talking about a Christian pastor in prison, is the Chinese government kind of thinking, why don't you guys mind your own business? Are they thinking, why do you even care about some pastor in prison? What? How do they see the fact that the American government would sort of call them out on religious freedom?
2: After Xi Jinping took power, he launched this particular war against Christianity. And yet, the communists are also very pragmatic. And with their economies being tanked, they need America.
4: I know, looking at the China Aid website, there were some arrests even in the weeks right before Trump was there. There were six more people arrested for running a Sunday school program, which we've talked about before, how afraid the Chinese Communist Party is of Sunday school and children's ministry. What is the state right now of Christian freedom and the church inside China? And I obviously that's an hour-long question, but give us a little picture of what it's like to be a Christian in China right now.
2: I mean, this week, there's an unprecedented case in Yunnan province. The six church leaders, Christians, were formally arrested for simply organizing Sunday school, teaching Bible to the children. Never before a group of church leaders would be arrested under this specific so-called criminal offense. We know the Chinese Communist Party has banning Sunday schools. Mm-hmm. And they usually use other criminal charges or other charges. But this time, they use a new charge. This is a totally brand new criminal charge they used against the church leaders.
4: What was the charge against them, and why? How is it different from what we've seen previously?
2: Previously, they used illegal border crossing if you go to a Bible conference overseas. Or Ezra Jin, the whole 18 of their church leaders were charged with illegal gathering online information, like the host Zoom church meeting. Or the fraud, like if you do offering, like Pastor Yang Rongli, you know, 15 years, and the other 11 of her church leaders. So never before this particular charge is called violation of administrative management law or something, a new, totally brand new name.
4: And the way I read it, it kind of sounded almost like a espionage, like they're training the children to undermine the government or something.
2: Like teaching the Bible is something, a national security
4: violation.
2: I heard, actually, this is a testing case. Once they prosecute this case and sentence them to criminal sentence, it will be applied to nationwide.
4: Which is scary.
2: Very, very scary. Yeah.
4: In that prosecution process, is there any chance of a fair trial? Is there any chance of a judge who says, you know what, they're not doing espionage. They're gathering, and yeah, we told them not to gather children and teach the Bible, but that's not really a national security issue. Is there any chance of that, or the basically the verdict's already decided?
2: Oh, the verdict is already decided. That's the communism judicial characteristics, right? You know, it's by the political branch.
4: And so once you're charged, you're guilty.
2: Oh, I mean, we have seen even those in the Ezra Jin, the Zion Church case, their investigation has been postponed at least three or four times since last October in order to prolong the suffering. Mm-hmm. Because during the investigation time, no family member is allowed to even have a prison visit.
4: Oh, wow.
2: So only the lawyers.
4: As long as they say the case is under investigation, the family can't go see them.
2: Yes. Usually they prolong 2, 3, sometimes 4 years you're in prison. So the prosecutor and the judge are working together. They want to make sure at minimum they will be sentenced to the length of their detention time, you know,
4: right.
2: 2, 3 years, 4 years. And also to make things worse, all the lawyers, 36 lawyers of the 18 Zion Church arrested church leaders, all the lawyers were dismissed or forced to leave the case. And some were disbarred, lost the license, and one whole law firm who provide 23 lawyers, run by a Christian lawyer that I know very well, was totally shut down. They basically shut down the whole law firm.
4: Wow.
2: In order to cover up.
4: Yeah. And intimidate other lawyers.
2: Yeah,
4: intimidate other lawyers. How many Christians are going to be able to hire a lawyer if you know your firm is going to be shut down if you take the case?
2: Yeah. They called, in the Chinese term, is to kill a chicken in order to scare the monkeys. Yeah. Yeah.
4: I don't know if it's the lawyers who are the chickens or the monkeys, but give us an update on a couple other cases that we've talked about previously. One is Pastor John Tsao, who served 7 years in prison. Then they didn't let him leave. Mm-hmm. What's
2: yeah,
4: his?
2: Yeah, I want to give an update.
4: Yes,
2: yeah,
4: please.
2: I mean, he's a good friend with VOM too, you know, a real gospel hero for the kingdom of God. During the past 2 years after he finished serving exactly 7 years, not even 1 day, 1 hour reduction of his sentence, he was not allowed to come back to reunite with his family. And he was recently diagnosed with stage 4 prostate cancer.
4: Oh.
2: Yeah, he's sentenced to death, basically.
4: Wow.
2: And so his wife and 2 boy sons were able to travel, just, you know, such a hurry travel to visit him in the hospital.
4: His wife is an American citizen.
2: Yeah,
4: so,
2: his Caucasian,
4: so he married an American lady.
2: Citizen, Jimmy
4: but
2: Powell
4: still,
2: from
4: after
2: North Carolina.
4: His prison sentence, was not allowed to leave and come to America, even though he is welcome here from an immigration standpoint.
2: Absolutely.
4: But the Chinese government would not allow him to leave the country.
2: This is cruel. You know, this is as cruel as you can be to have a late stage cancer Christian leader at nearly 70 years old, and to prevent him from coming to stay. He has never even seen his grandchildren.
4: Wow.
2: And not even attending his son's wedding. But, you know, Pastor John Hall, so he's a soldier for God. I mean, for the kingdom of God. He has never stopped preaching the gospel. I mean, he was even baptizing in the past 2 years. At least I counted 5-6 new believers in the river, and the PSB officers were following him to the baptism ceremony. And they wait until he finished the baptism before they take him back to his hometown. And he's holding prayer meeting every day through Zoom. I mean, he's nonstop.
4: What a courageous brother. And we have talked before, when he was in prison, he was writing poetry and sharing the gospel inside the prison. Mm-hmm. Now that he's out of prison but under constant surveillance, he's just gone on with ministry.
2: And even with the stage 4 cancer, he was discharged from the hospital because the oncologist said you can't do surgery now because your body is so weak, and so they have to observe for a time of 20 days. And so he's dismissed with all the medical equipment. And he's just like comforter-in-chief. He actually receiving the nationwide Christians visitation. There are so many, he only allowed it 10 minutes per person to pray and to, I mean, he was supposed to be comforted or visited and prayed, but instead he became the comforter in chief.
4: Wow.
2: Yeah.
4: But his wife was allowed to go and visit him.
2: Yes, this time.
4: I'm thankful for that. Mm-hmm. I would encourage our listeners, as you think of Pastor John Tsao, please pray for him. The other pastor I want to ask you about, Bob, is Pastor Wang Yi. Mm-hmm. We have talked about him before, founder of Early Rain Covenant Church, serving a 9-year prison sentence. I believe we're in year 7 or year 8 now.
2: Mm-hmm. 7.
4: How is he doing in prison? Is there any updates? And how is his wife and their son?
2: Yeah, sadly, ever since last year, the authorities granted his wife for a visit for 10 minutes, and no more visit was allowed.
4: Wow. And, so they got 10 minutes together.
2: Yeah, and his wife described he was very weak, like lost 50 pounds. But his spirit is still good, and he has the prayer sheets with over 1,000 items. He's praying one by one, even for Americans, I mean, for our church here in the free world. And, of course, he's a writer. He's a legal mind, professor of law before he became a full-time pastor. And he is, writing his book in his brain, and I was told at least 3 books he already composed in his brain. I hope the Lord keep his brain smart and sharp.
4: Yes.
2: In his prison.
4: And brings him safely out.
2: Yes, yes. Mm-hmm. His wife suffered tremendously with the loss of trauma. You know, she herself was kidnapped and being put in a so-called residential surveillance in the designated location, right next to the secret police apartment. She was put there. Even their son was separated.
4: Oh, wow.
2: Lots of trauma. But she's now really recovering, very strong in faith, and continue to worship virtually with other believers from Early Rain Covenant Church.
4: His sentence is up at the end of 27, I believe, December of 27.
2: Yeah.
4: Will they allow him any kind of life or freedom after that? Like, you've served your time, now go and be well? Or will it be constant surveillance and house arrest like we've seen with Pastor John Tsao?
2: He would certainly not be allowed to continue to host the church service. Wang Yi, being known as the Martin Luther King Jr. of China, I think the Communist Party will have some much harder measures against him.
4: I'm fascinated by the idea that he's writing books in his brain in prison, because Pastor Richard Wurmbrand, the founder of Voice of the Martyrs, did the same thing. He composed sermons in prison and memorized them, and then when he came out, he wrote them all down, and so they could be shared with the rest of the world. It's interesting how that pattern repeats itself. And
2: yeah,
4: it's a communist government locking an influential pastor in prison, the pastor not wasting the time but choosing to use the time to think about spiritual things, to think about the message that God is giving him to deliver, and then to memorize that so that when he comes out, he can write it all down. It's like Pastor Wurmbrand's life is sort of being echoed in the life of Pastor Wang Yi.
2: Yeah, that's why, I mean, the Chinese house church leaders call the prison as the prison seminary. So kind of they always joke to each other, said, oh, when was the last time you went to the seminary? Like, how long? Like, many got their PhDs over there, like, with so many years.
4: Yes, sadly, there are many, many students in that seminary. We're talking this week on Voice of the Martyrs Radio with Bob Fu. He is the founder and the president of the China Aid Association. You can find them online. We'll give you links in the show notes this week at vomradio.net. He is also the author of a book, God's Double Agent. In fact, Bob, let's talk about the book, because you said there is a new edition in process.
2: Yeah, the book was, you know, released in 2013, and a lot of things happened after 2013. President Xi Jinping took power, and both persecution, also some glorious victory since 2013. We're going to republish an expanded version. Yes. With a few new chapters.
4: A little catch-up on the last 13 years.
2: So yes, yes. With some real, the Lord's act in some rescue stories, like a Mayflower Church rescue story, and miracles and wonders. I mean, I just really see privileged as being a part of the witness, so I can write on. And hopefully we can encourage our brothers and sisters
4: Amen.
2: In the West.
4: Yeah. Amen. Let's talk about the Mayflower Church, because we had the pastor of Mayflower Church on VOM Radio. I went and interviewed him in Asia, and now they're in America. Yeah. How are they doing? How are they settling in?
2: Yeah. Remember when they were accepted into the U.S., it was the Good Friday of 2023. So this is the third anniversary.
4: Yep. 3 years.
2: 3 years ago. And they are now really, I mean, enjoying the total religious freedom. They worship together. They have their children Sunday school, and they are going to host their summer camp for their children. Local churches are all united together, not only supporting them, but partnering together really to train them with the language, cultural integration, and hopefully they can also have the next generation as godly children.
4: Amen. Let's talk a little bit about something I don't know that we have ever talked about on VOM Radio, and that is the Chinese social credit score. This idea that essentially, as I understand it, the Communist Party basically assigns you a number that is how trustworthy you are to the Communist Party. And then that affects education opportunities, job opportunities, the ability to travel, share a little bit about this, how it works and what it means and how it affects Christians in particular?
2: Yeah, so that social credit system is basically the comprehensive index of the national security, social stability of the Communist Party. If your score reached to a certain level, like as a Christian, and you may not even able to buy a subway or metro ticket.
4: Wow.
2: I have friends actually met with that problem, and he couldn't recharge his metro card. He went to the police. The police scanned and said, "Are you a criminal?" he said, "I have not committed any crime." He said, "Talk to your local police, and that's why you can't recharge your metro card." And ironically, some Xi Jinping's political enemies were also put on there.
4: Interesting.
2: They're on the no-fly list too. So not only impact other Christians, but I mean, we have seen millions are on the no-fly list, no train ticket list. Mm-hmm. You can't take a train. And if you are put in the low score list. So that is the social control to the maximum.
4: For instance, if you were at a house church and it was raided, they would knock you down a few points on the score list, like, hey, you were at an illegal religious gathering, so we're going to drop you down. Or if you posted something on social media, maybe John 3:16, they might knock you down for that too.
2: Exactly, that's happening. I mean, if you are caught hosting Zoom prayer meeting, this is like a police state. And with the Chinese government successfully, I think, established the first digital tyranny kind of management system with their AI and big data. I mean, nowadays, they don't need to really send a group of police to raid your church physically before kind of you were detected. They just use the body, like your movement.
4: Mm-hmm.
2: So everyone has their own, unique body movement with their face recognition camera and
4: surveillance
2: cameras.
4: Your
2: every
4: phone,
2: corner.
4: They can track.
2: Yeah. So they just are able to track, like, oh, you know, this group of people with a few sensitive, they call it personnel, always traveling at 9 o'clock on Sunday morning to this location. And they immediately get their camera on. They say, oh, yeah, they're doing prayer. And then they got there, and they don't need now to ask for your password of your phone or computer anymore. They can just right away crack it.
4: I mean,
2: it's open.
4: So as a Chinese citizen, is there anywhere you can go to see your score? Do you know what your score is? Or is it just you show up to buy a train ticket and they're like, oh, yeah, sorry, we're not going to let you go?
2: Your social score is also part of a state secret.
4: Okay. So nobody tells you just when you want to do something or you apply for your children to go to a certain school, they're like, no, we can't let you in.
2: That's right.
4: Wow.
2: And unless you are like in a criminal sentence, that was a part of the disclosure. The judge said, well, you are not allowed to spend more than 2,000 yuan per month. So there is a spending limitation.
4: Wow.
2: Yes.
4: So the level of control is just off the charts. And we have talked recently with a pastor from Nicaragua that China is exporting this technology and selling it to other nations who want to use digital oppression.
2: It's already extended to Burma, to Laos, Vietnam. Iran is using that. Everywhere in the corner of the street is made in China face recognition cameras.
4: Yeah.
2: So that's how these 40,000 protesters were murdered,
4: killed. We're talking this week on Voice of the Martyrs Radio with Bob Fu. He is the founder and the president of the China Aid Association. Bob, as we finish up, we always like to equip listeners to pray. And,
2: yes.
4: And we've talked about Pastor John Tsao and his prostate cancer diagnosis. How can we pray this week for China?
2: The persecution really has reached to the worst level we have not seen since the Cultural Revolution. Our dear brother, Gao Zhisheng, we have not mentioned. You know, this month represents 8 years and 9 months of missing after he was being kidnapped, dead or alive, and already two family members committed suicide in China because of the unbearable torture and suffering. And we have seen another Christian democracy activist leader who has both Canadian and American permanent residence, Dr. Wang Bingzhang, who's already suffered 24 years in prison and almost 80 years old in the Chinese prison, vanishing. You remember one case during the forced demolition of cross campaign, two government-sanctioned, three self-church pastors. One was sentenced to 14 years, Pastor Bo Guohua from Wenzhou, and his wife, also was a female pastor, was sentenced to 12 years imprisonment. And this week, she was just released. And I just received a report, you know, before she was in prison, she still have all black hair, and every hair piece of her hair has become green. And because they were so mission-minded, they put their home inside the church, and now she's homeless. And the new so-called patriotic communist dominant church leaders kick her out from her own home.
5: Wow.
2: She lost her home, everything. And with over 1.5 million Chinese yuan, a heavy fine still on her. So we need to pray that the supernatural strength continue to sustain those brothers and sisters like Pastor Don Tao. May God's favor grant to them, and also pray for a softening heart of those persecutors.
4: Yes. Bob, it is always fun when we get to talk. I always appreciate your insights, and very timely to record this as President Trump is coming back from Beijing. Thanks for being our guest this week on Voice of the Martyrs Radio.
2: Thank you, Todd, for having me.
4: You've been listening to the Voice of the Martyrs Radio. 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We'll also give you a link to the China Aid Association and to Bob's book, God's Double Agent. And I want to encourage you to be back with us next week. We're going to talk about the Democratic Republic of Congo. We've seen some really violent attacks against Christians there in the last year, but we have also seen God's faithfulness. We have seen God at work in that country. We'll hear more about that next week right here on the Voice of the Martyrs Radio Network.

How do you do? When a man has lived without freedom and risked his life to escape, it's hard to believe he would willingly go back into bondage. But that's just what the man in this story did. Because of one bad decision, he spent years looking over his shoulder, expecting arrest. He's free now, though, since his heart and mind and life were unshackled.

0: Norma's beauty salon.
1: Norma, some filthy bureaucrat just left here. The government took my business.
0: Oh, no, Manola. Yes. How can they do that?
1: They're communists. They can do whatever they want.
0: They'll come here too, then. If they can take a meat market, they can take a beauty salon.
1: All the work we've done, and now it belongs to the state, and I'm just an employee.
0: They didn't pay you?
1: Ha! They'll take our money and pay us whatever they feel like giving us. I'm not going to live like this.
0: What can we do?
1: We're getting out of Cuba, one way or another.
0: No, Manola, they're outside my shop right now. Here they come!
2: Proclaiming the good news through dramatic true life stories, this is Unshackled, dramatized and produced in Chicago by Pacific Garden Mission. The work goes on at Pacific Garden Mission, work that began more than 120 years ago when a little woman with a big heart opened a refuge where destitute men came when they had nowhere else to go. Lives were changed, and they told others. And that's the way it's been ever since at the old lighthouse. The mission keeps growing, adding more ways to help the perishing. Each day, hundreds of men, women, and children receive free food, clothing, and shelter, counsel, and classes to send them forth stronger than they were when they arrived, able to help others. The reason lives are changed at Pacific Garden Mission is because the real work was finished at the cross. And like the man in this story, the truth sets them free. And now for broadcast around the earth, here's program number 2468 in the series

0: talks.
1: They already know what Manny said to his teacher.
0: About wanting to leave Cuba because there's no meat and no cheese? Yeah. It's true.
1: It's creepy to think how much they know about us.
0: Communists are like spiders with one big web. If you move at the edge, they know at the center.
1: I had a letter from Rolando today.
0: Eh?
1: He says airline tickets to Spain cost more than $400.
0: The letter was opened, of course.
1: Yes, coming from Miami.
0: They know we want to leave, and they're watching us.
1: Sometimes I feel so afraid.
0: Don't be, Norma. We have to try for our children's sake.
1: Manolo, it's the police!
2: The man in our story was 2 years old when Castro took control of Cuba in 1959. Like many Cubans, his family endured communism while they plotted their escape, which they had to accomplish before their son turned 15 and was drafted into the Cuban Army. This is the true story of Manuel Mill, right now on Unshackled.
3: Because he was a suspect, my father was arrested and spent a year in jail under terrible conditions. They didn't have enough evidence to convict him, but he spent another 6 months under house arrest. 3 years later, when I was 14, we were able to buy airline tickets to Spain, where we lived for 2 years. The first year, we all shared one room. The second year, we had a small apartment. As a refugee, I was not allowed to go to school, so I worked.
1: Did you get paid today?
3: Yes. Here's the money, Mama. It isn't much.
1: Oh, it helps, Manny. Some money came today from my cousin in Miami, too.
3: I wish we could leave and go to America. I'm sick of this cold weather.
1: It's better than living under communism, Manny.
3: I know, but I've already missed 2 years of playing baseball. I'll be an old man before you know it.
1: You're only 16, my son. Don't worry. You'll make it up.
0: Ha! Ha! I've got good news!
1: What? What?
0: Your student visas came through.
1: Oh! Oh,
0: you and Normita can leave for Atlanta next week. I have the tickets.
3: What about you and Mama?
0: We'll be right behind you.
3: My sister and I flew to Atlanta, the home of our sponsors. A week later, my parents arrived, and I entered the 10th grade unable to speak any English. I learned quickly, being around other students, but my parents struggled with the new language. We spent a year in Atlanta, then moved to Union City, New Jersey, where my father worked in a butcher shop 17 hours a day.
0: You're up very late, son. Still doing homework?
3: Yes.
0: You need to get some sleep.
3: So do you, Papa. You work too many hours.
0: I have to. We have many debts to repay. People who sent us money to come here. I don't like to owe anyone.
3: I can help as soon as I graduate.
0: No need, son. I've almost repaid everyone. Then I can buy into the business and become part owner.
3: Coach thinks I can be a great baseball player, Papa.
0: Good. Get an education first, though. You go to university.
3: That's just it. Yeah. He thinks I can get a scholarship to Seton Hall, where he went.
0: Good for you, Manny.
3: No Hispanic has ever made the baseball team there. I'd be the first.
0: I'm proud of you, son. You should go far.
3: I could have gone very far. One of my hobbies was producing Latin shows and dances, which brought me income as well as notoriety, through which I got involved in politics my senior year in high school. I became an aide to the mayor of Union City, helping people find housing. But baseball was my god, so I accepted a 4-year scholarship to play baseball at Seton Hall. In 1978, I became an American citizen. Although I lived on campus, I went home a lot.
1: Ah, I'm glad you're here, Manny. You can help me in the kitchen.
3: What's going on, Mama?
1: We have some friends coming by. Here, stir this. High school?
3: The usual. My insurance business took off like a rocket. I'm making lots of money.
1: That's good. And baseball, how is that?
3: I'm beginning to think I don't have the right stuff for the major leagues, Mama.
1: I never thought you'd say that, Manny.
3: I have to be realistic. I have the right stuff for making money, and that's what counts. I'm a great salesman.
1: As long as you're happy. Here, I'll stir that now.
3: What's this, Mama? More of your witchcraft?
1: Don't touch that. I put a spell on it. Maybe you'll be lucky in love tonight.

0: mother was a medium who practiced Santeria and Spiritism. As a child, I sometimes saw her possessed by spirits, and she often said she was chasing evil spirits from me. I was christened as a baby, but we never went to church, and I had no interest in such things. My love was money, which I was earning hand over fist, so I dropped out of college in my fourth year to marry a woman I met through my parents. A year later, in 1980, our son was born. I had it all.
1: Pass some more of that over here.
2: Did you know Manny was the top salesman in his company last year?
1: What, in this area?
0: In the whole country. Oh, I earned more than $100,000 last year, Papa.
3: That is impressive, son.
2: Oh, he's too busy with all his promotional deals. Now he's doing cruises.
3: You need to spend time with your family, Manny.
0: Yeah, maybe we'll move to Miami. Get away from this cold climate.
1: You'll be the envy of every Cuban in town if you do that, son.
0: Mama, you'll just have to cast a spell to block the evil eye of envy.
3: Oh, not anymore, son. I stopped doing all that.
0: Why?
3: It's wrong. I can see that now, since I started reading the Bible and going to church.
0: You go to church?
3: Yes. All I need now is God.
0: Mama didn't talk much about her new faith, but her life changed dramatically. I moved my family to Miami and set up my insurance agency in Coral Gables. I had a beautiful home, four cars, fine clothes, and social standing in the community. So there's no excuse at all for what happened next. In 1984, we went back to New Jersey to visit the family, and there my sister's boyfriend took me aside.
4: Hey, Manny, how'd you like to make an easy $50,000?
0: $50,000?
4: Yeah. I'm talking easy money.
0: What's the deal?
4: Do you have any contacts and banks in Miami?
0: Sure, I know some people.
4: A friend of mine has some stolen checks worth more than $175,000, and we need a place to cash them.
0: Wow. Where'd they get it?
4: Stole them from some business in Jersey. He was jilted or something, and he did it to get even.
0: What do I have to do?
4: Find some banker in Florida willing to cash them. We can all make a few bucks.
0: Yeah. I know a guy who'll probably go in with us. I had an old high school buddy who was a banker in Florida, and he agreed to cash the checks for us. Careful not to be captured on the bank cameras, I opened a false checking account with the stolen checks and then withdrew the money. I thought we had committed the perfect crime. A month went by. Manny Mill here.
5: Manny, I got bad news.
0: What?
5: The FBI was here investigating those checks.
0: Oh, man.
5: I'm sorry, Manny. I had to give them your name.
0: I was stunned. I would go to prison if they found me. But how could I hide? I was too well known in Miami and New Jersey. What could I do? I didn't want to lose everything I'd worked so hard to get. There was no way I would go to prison.
6: In a moment, we'll learn how Manny's decision put him and his family in bondage.
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0: I called my folks and told them we were going on vacation, then gathered all the money I could from my accounts and hurried home to my wife. Maria, I have a surprise for you.
2: What, Manny?
0: I'm taking you to Puerto Rico.
2: Puerto Rico? Manny, Manny, I'm 7 months pregnant.
0: I know. That's why we're going. You need a vacation before the baby comes.
2: What about Emmanuel? Are we taking him or getting a nanny?
0: He's coming too.
2: Puerto Rico! I've always wanted to go there. When are we going?
0: Right now. I already have the tickets. Come on, I'll help you pack.
2: The view isn't much, but it's a nice hotel.
0: Maria, sit down. There's something I have to tell you.
2: What is it, Manny? You look so serious.
0: I'm in a lot of trouble. The FBI is after me. That's why I came here.
2: The FBI? What did you do?
0: I helped a friend launder some stolen checks.
2: How could you do something like that?
0: I thought we could get away with it. They gave me $50,000.
2: Oh, Manny, I can't believe this.
0: I'm sorry, honey. It was so stupid of me.
2: What are we gonna do now? Sooner or later, they'll catch you.
0: Not where I'm going. I came here just to get passports. They'll be watching the Miami office.
2: Where are you going next?
0: Venezuela. You can either come with me or go back home. It's up to you.
2: What about our house and the cars? What about your business?
0: I don't care about them. I'll start over. Maybe open a restaurant.
2: This is awful, Manny. Awful! I won't know anyone in Venezuela and will be so far away from my family. We can never go back, can we?
0: Not right away, Maria.
2: How could you do this to me?
0: I don't want to go to prison. We'll make a good life again, somehow. Will you come with me?
2: I don't have much choice.
0: From Puerto Rico, we went to the Dominican Republic for 10 days, then on to Colombia for another week before we finally arrived in Caracas, Venezuela. Within a few weeks, I opened a little cafeteria using the money I brought with me. A month after we arrived, my wife gave birth to our daughter, and I called my parents.
5: Manny, where are you?
0: Venezuela, Papa.
5: Oh, you've been gone a long time.
0: We decided to settle here permanently.
5: Permanently? You're a long way from home, son.
0: It's really nice here, Papa. Warm and beautiful. We decided to stay.
5: What about your insurance business in Miami?
0: My partner took it over. I've always wanted to open a restaurant, and I stumbled across a great opportunity here.
5: Well, it's your life, son. How did your Maria feel about all that?
0: She's doing all right. There are lots of Cubans here, so we feel at home.
5: Did you get your restaurant started?
0: Yeah, sure. I have a cafeteria right now, and it's doing very well. The equipment was already there. I just had to clean it up. But the guy who owns the building would like to go in with me and open a real restaurant. You know, fine dining.
5: Well, I'm proud of you, son. I wish you weren't so far away, but I know you'll do well. Honesty and hard work always pay off.
0: Our life was good and bad, bitter and sweet. The restaurant was doing very well, and I enjoyed being with people. But my marriage was not good because my wife was lonely, and I was always looking over my shoulder, wondering if the FBI was coming to get me. 2 years passed, and one day my father called me.
5: Manny, two FBI agents just left here. They told me the real reason you went to Venezuela. You were running from the law. They said you were part of a ring that laundered stolen checks. Is it true, Manny?
0: I did a very foolish thing, Papa. One time, that's all.
5: A man should never steal. You didn't need the money.
0: I know, Papa. It seemed so easy.
5: Think of the company losing so much money. I am ashamed to know my son was part of that.
0: I'm sorry, Papa.
5: The FBI wants you to come back home.
0: I'd go to prison,
5: they
0: Papa.
5: They said you're facing 6 counts of interstate transportation of forged checks.
0: Did they tell you how long a sentence I'd get?
5: 55 years, maximum.
0: 55 years? I can't do that.
5: Manny, tell me, if I die tonight, are you able to come to my funeral?
3: Manny, listen to me, son. You have sinned against the holy God. You need to repent from your sins. To repent is to live. You need to give your life to Jesus Christ and make him Lord and Savior of your life. You need forgiveness for your sin, and he can do that now if you ask him. Oh God, save my son. Make him see how lost he is, how far from you. He is on his way to hell, God. He needs you. Help him see he cannot run from you.
8: Father, you promised to forgive. I pray my son will ask your forgiveness and follow Jesus.
0: Oh, God, please forgive me for what I've done. I'm guilty and I'm ashamed. I don't want to run anymore, Lord. Save me. Come into my heart and change my life.
8: Thank you, God. Thank you, Jesus.
0: God, I need your help. Give me the courage to face what I've done and make it right. Give me the courage to face my family and the world with the truth.
8: Oh, praise God, Manny. He forgives you. He saved you.
0: I feel like a tremendous load just left me.
8: Now you must surrender to the FBI.
0: That wasn't part of the deal, Mama.
8: You must, Manny.
0: I have a wife and two children to think about. Surrendering to Jesus is one thing, but to the FBI is another.
8: Manny, God promises he will never leave us or forsake us. Remember that. Hebrews chapter 13, verse 5. You invited him into your heart, and he'll be with you from now on, even if you have to go to prison.
0: The Lord gave me the courage, and 2 weeks later, in February 1986, we flew to New York, where I surrendered to the FBI at Kennedy International Airport. I got an apartment for my wife and children near both our families, and I managed a restaurant for 3 months while awaiting sentencing. I pled guilty, and by God's mercy, the judge sentenced me to only 3 years at Allenwood Federal Prison. I called home often.
9: Yes, I'll accept the call.
0: Hi, Maria. How are you getting along?
9: Okay. Don't talk too long, Manny. Collect calls are expensive, and we don't have much money.
0: I know, honey. I'm sorry. I just needed to talk to you. How are the children?
9: Oh, they're okay, too. I told them you were going to college.
0: I applied for family furlough, but they turned me down.
9: Why?
0: They said I'm high risk because I was a fugitive.
9: Keep trying, Manny. The children need to see you.
0: Can you come and visit me soon?
9: It's 4 hours away. Maybe I can come with your parents on their next visit.
0: We have a new chaplain, and things are a lot better. We have prayer meetings and Bible study in Spanish as well as English. I lead the Spanish one.
9: That's nice, Manny. Listen, we'd better hang up now.
0: Maria, I'm a new person in Christ Jesus. I'm not the same man that I was. I pray for you and the kids every day. At first, my wife supported me. 10 months after, I went behind bars. She and the children came to visit. Everything seemed normal, but I didn't know it would be the last time I might see her. She even refused to accept my phone calls. In desperation, I kept asking for a weekend leave, but prison officials refused.
4: You look a little down, Manny.
0: I am, Chaplain. I found out my wife moved to Florida with another man. She's divorcing me so she can marry him.
4: I'm sorry to hear that.
0: If only they had let me go home to sort things out. Now it's too late.
4: Manny, God has a plan for your life, and you're still in the palm of his hand, no matter what. And we know that all things work together for good to them that love God, to them who are the called according to his purpose.
0: I know. He'll never leave me or forsake me. If not for the Lord, I don't know how I'd get through these days.
4: You've been faithful to God and the church here in prison, Manny. The prayer ministry, teaching Bible study. Would you like to go to that seminar for converted prisoners in February?
0: The one in Washington, D.C.?
4: Yes. It's a program to help Christian prisoners be better witnesses while they're in prison.
0: I'd love to go, but I'd have to ask for a furlough, and I doubt they'll let me go.
4: I'll recommend you. Maybe for something like this, you'll get a furlough.
0: Two men on the board always turn me down.
4: We'll pray, Manny. If God is for you, who can be against you?
0: At first, my request to attend the seminar was denied. Then the two officials who opposed me were transferred to another prison. My furlough was approved 2 days before the seminar.
10: Hello?
0: Hi, Papa. You'll never guess where I am.
10: Washington, D.C.
0: You're right. How'd you know?
10: We've been praying for you, Manny. It must feel good to be free again.
0: It's only for 2 weeks, but it does feel good. I finally talked to Maria.
10: Where is she?
0: In Florida. All she did was yell and scream at me. Said I'd never see my children again.
10: Don't take it too hard, son. God will make a way for you.
0: I want to thank you and Mama for standing by me all this time. It made all the difference.
10: None of us would have gotten through this without the Lord, Manny. I didn't know that. I didn't know him until I saw the change in you and your mother.
0: I'd like to go to Bible college when I get out, Papa. I've already put in my application for this fall.
10: You still have another year to serve.
0: I'm trusting God to open the doors. The last night of the seminar, we went to a banquet, and I sat next to a man who turned out to be the chairman of the board at the college I wanted to attend. He wrote me when I returned to prison and encouraged me. I asked God to let me go to college that fall and applied for a scholarship given only to ex-prisoners. Chaplain, I got it! They reduced my time by 15 months and gave me parole!
4: Praise the Lord, Manny! Now you can go to that college!
0: If the parole officer lets me transfer to Illinois.
4: He will. God is blessing your faithfulness.
0: I never realized how many obstacles prisoners face when they try to go back into the world.
4: Knowing the Lord makes it a lot easier.
0: It does. And having Christian friends is important, too.
4: Manny, the Lord will use you in a mighty way from now on if you're obedient and stay close to him.
0: I received a scholarship and completed college. I was even allowed to study in Israel while on parole. In May of 1991, I earned an M.A. in theological studies and was ordained into the gospel ministry. That year was also the beginning of my new service to God, a home where men can come when they get out of prison.
8: Hello?
0: Hi, Mama.
2: Oh, Manolo, it's Manny. Pick up the phone.
10: Hello, son.
0: Hi, Papa. I wanted to tell you and Mama the good news. The courts approved the opening of the house for ex-convicts. It's up and running.
10: It's up and running.
2: Praise the Lord.
0: 150 volunteers helped remodel the house.
2: Oh.
0: It was great. We replaced the roof and windows and added a porch and sidewalk.
2: So you won the legal battle.
0: The battle belongs to the Lord, Mama. The local residents fought hard. They didn't want ex-convicts in their neighborhoods.
2: Oh, that's fear. They don't know that if a man is in Christ, he is a new creature.
0: Old things are passed away. Behold, all things are become new. Don't we know that?
10: You're doing the right thing, son, helping those men.
0: A man needs a place to go when he gets out. A place where he can grow in the Lord and gain responsibility, too.
10: You're right on the front line, living there yourself.
0: You have to live your faith, Papa. 9 different churches are involved now, and we want to start more houses like this in other states.
2: Manny, years ago, when you were an aide to the mayor, helping poor people find housing, God was preparing you for this work.
0: It makes me think of Jeremiah chapter 29, verse 11. For I know the thoughts that I think toward you, said the Lord. Thoughts of peace and not of evil, to give you an expected end. Anyone who's in bondage needs to know those words, and I want to spend the rest of my life telling them. God is real. Christ died to save us.
6: And that salvation, the gift of eternal life, is for you, friend. For the wages of sin is death, but the gift of God is eternal life through Jesus Christ our Lord. Whatever kind of fear holds you in bondage is no match for the living God. Your faith in his death for your sins and his resurrection life will set you free. Invite him into your heart and life right now.
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0: The following program features testimonies from real people sharing their life in Christ. May these testimonies encourage your heart and strengthen your faith in Jesus Christ. Thank you for listening.
1: It kind of made me more dangerous because I was angry and strong. And I feel bad for how I used to intimidate everyone, even the people I love. So no matter how much I tried to get rid of my anger through the gym or through weights or through drugs, it never fully worked. It just did it for that time that I was in the gym. If there was one person, if one person heard this and they knew that anger feeling, I want them to know that there's a way out.

0: Hey, Jesse, tell me your story.
1: Okay, so, growing up, I had a pretty average family. It's a pretty normal upbringing. I went to church with my parents when I was under the age of 13, but I never really understood it or really wanted to be there. I just went because they made me go. When I was 16, I moved out of home and I went to live with my older brother in a different city. And he was involved in some bad things. And through that, I was led down a path, and I was quite impressionable, and led me to a lifestyle of being in a gang and living a violent lifestyle, full of drugs, and yeah, you name it. That went on for maybe 15 years, living like that. And over that time, saw a lot of bad things happen. It kind of made me a hardened person to the world. Saw and did a lot of things that I wish I didn't. But I chose to leave that because it was getting out of control when one day I just packed my bags and left and didn't go back to it. I tried to settle down and just get a job and try to live a normal life, which wasn't normal for me. So I got a job and I met someone and sort of tried to calm down, settle my life down. But a lot of the things from my past created problems in my life, and I was still heavily addicted to drugs, still very angry. I had very bad anger issue. It was pretty out of control. A lot of people in my life were scared of me and intimidated by me. And I just wasn't dad that I needed to be. I wasn't the man that I needed to be. I was pretty off the rails. So I was working at my job one day, and I met this guy, and he could see that I was troubled and that I was pretty angry. And he handed me a King James Bible. And I accepted the gift and didn't think anything of it and put it on top of my fridge, and it sat there for years. And throughout the years went on, and all my problems seemed to compound. All the feelings of my past and my mistakes and the pain, it all sort of built up to a point, and I had real bad anxiety. Some days I couldn't even leave the house. It's kind of a bit like PTSD, just from the violence that I'd been used to growing up. And yeah, it was a real difficult time. I didn't know what to do, and my life was really spiraling out of control. I ended up losing that job that I'd got, and I was on the verge of losing my family. And I was on my motorbike, and I was riding angry. Even on that day prior, I think I was had a road rage incident and almost got into a fist fight with someone. And I was riding angry, and I crashed, and I came off at high speed and was hospitalized and had to recover at home for quite some time. And over that time, I spent a lot of time on the internet because I couldn't really get out and about. And I was on YouTube and I saw a video, and it was about this man talking about Jesus and how he died on the cross. And there was something about it that spoke to me. And maybe I didn't think about it for another couple of days, but it actually led me to, because I was seeking for something to help me with all my pain and misery and anger. And I was turning to drugs, and it's like my anger was just covering up the pain inside. I was a broken man. And watching that video, it led me to the Bible on top of the fridge that this guy had given me years before. And I started reading, I think it was the book of Matthew and the words of Jesus, and man, it really affected me. And I spent my whole life trying to be this hard, tough guy, and I was reading these words and I was just crying. And I just knew that it was the truth, and I know that Jesus Christ died on the cross for me, and he paid the price for my sins, and I feel like I know that I didn't deserve that because of my past and everything I'd done. I just felt like I wasn't worthy. And I remember the day I went outside, and I had all these issues going on, my anxiety, I'd lost my job, I was feeling real messed up. My family was about to be broken up. My life was spiraling out of control. And I remember just standing outside and just crying out to the Lord and just saying, Jesus, please help me. I was just hurting so bad. And when I gave my life to Christ and I asked him to, I trusted him as my Lord and Savior. It's like the heart that I had was really hard, was taken out of me. And all of a sudden I felt all this love that I had never felt before in my life. And I dedicated my life to Jesus Christ, and I choose to serve him. And I know that he fixed me, he healed me. The world tried very hard to break me, and it worked, and Jesus healed me. He fixed me. And I gave my life to him, and I serve him. And after that, after asking for his help and giving my life to him, it was pretty miraculous what happened. Once I understood my sin, and it's like my eyes were opened to all the sin that I was living, and I wanted to change. So I turned my life around. I gave up the drugs instantly. My anger was gone. And all the pain that I had felt was gone. And that was sort of overwhelming for me at the time. I just couldn't stop crying. Because I'd never felt love a lot in my life, especially in my teenage and 20s, 30s. I'm used to people being hard on me and me hard back to them. But the love of Jesus changed me 100%. And I was no longer angry. I didn't feel the pain that I felt. There was like that empty hole, and that was gone. The blessings that the Lord gave to me after that, when I asked for his help, he certainly helped me. The very next day, I think it was, I received a phone call, and it was a job offer. Someone had heard how good I'd worked in a previous job, and I had a job that very next day. Through my heart being changed, I was able to mend broken relationships, and now I'm married, and I have three sons and a daughter on the way, and the Lord has blessed me greatly. And sometimes I feel like I don't deserve everything that he's given me. I'm extremely grateful. Yeah, that's about it, I think.
0: Sorry, Lucy. God's love is powerful, isn't it?
1: Yeah, very much so. The work that he's done in my life is pretty incredible.
0: Was there anyone in your life that you believe was praying for you in those years you were away from God?
1: My mother probably was. Yep.
0: How did you view Christians at the time?
1: At that time, I probably viewed Christians as weak. And I leant towards being anti-Christian. And a lot of the tattoos I have are of devils and things of an evil nature. And I think that was the world and the guys that I was with into the same sort of thing. You kind of got to understand being in gang life, it's all about toughness and how hard you are and how tough you can be and how much you can hurt someone physically. So you kind of shut down all your feelings, and anger takes number one place.
0: Do you remember the feeling you had, the emotion or thought when you watched that video?
1: I was so lost when I was broken from my motorcycle crash and had my life spiraling out of control. I was so lost. And I heard on that video, I heard that there's an answer, there's a way. And Jesus is the way. He's the only way.
0: Is there anything in your life prior to trusting Christ that you did? And I know we've talked about maybe the gym a little. Was that a way to try and release the anger?
1: Yeah, I probably tried a few ways to release that anger. I probably hid behind the anger, and to dull the anger, I'd take drugs to make me feel a bit better. And it doesn't. If anything, it makes it worse. One of the ways that I would try to get my anger under control, maybe release it a little bit, would be through boxing, through the gym. I used to work out, be dedicated to the gym, because I could put my all into it and just really put my energy behind trying to get that anger out of me. It never fully worked, and in a way, it kind of made me more dangerous because I was angry and strong, and I feel bad for how I used to intimidate everyone, even people I love. So no matter how much I tried to get rid of my anger through the gym or through weights or through drugs, it never fully worked. It just did it for that time that I was in the gym. It's just so overwhelming, anger, when you let it run your life. It just takes control. If anything, if there was one person, if one person heard this and they knew that anger feeling, I want them to know that there's a way out. You don't have to live like that. You don't have to live in anger to hide the pain that you're actually going through. If you give it all to Jesus, he takes it all from you.

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1: Hello, this is Pastor Russell Aaron. I'm the pastor of Mount Calvary Baptist Church, and that's located in western New Mexico near the towns of Pine Hill and Rhema. 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
2: Let's start off here in 1 John chapter 5, verse number 7. 1 John chapter 5, verse number 7. And 1 John chapter 5, verse number 7. And to give you a chance, that's right before Revelation. So it's 1st, 2nd, 3rd John, Jude, and Revelation. So almost toward the back of the Bible. So that's not St. John. That's 1 John. It is the same author that God used to write the Bible, but that's 1 John 5, 7. And let's go ahead and read it. It says, "For there are three that bear record in heaven, the Father, the Word, and the Holy Ghost, and these three are one." So we're talking about God, we're talking about who He is, and we're talking about the three persons of God. And so you see, we have the Father, which is God. We have the Word, which is our Savior, Jesus Christ, the one who went to the cross and died on the cross for us. Then we have the Holy Ghost, which is God, and He is the Spirit, and He's the one that works in our hearts and our lives. But by saying the Father, you also can say that the Father and the Son are one. And by saying the Holy Spirit, you can say that the Father and the Son and the Holy Spirit, the Holy Ghost, these three are one. And we're going to see that very clearly tonight. So I want to title the message, "Getting to Know the Holy Spirit." And who is the Holy Spirit? There's a lot of different false teachings about the Holy Spirit and who He is and what He does. Or even some would say, "Well, the Holy Spirit, isn't that just like this force, like Star Trek or something?" And no, He's a person of the Holy Spirit. He's precious and He's God. And we're going to get to know Him a little bit here tonight. And so we're going to look at several points. But the first point I want to make is this, is that the cohabitation with the Spirit. The cohabitation with the Spirit. And so the Holy Spirit lives inside of me as a Christian because I've been born again. I've been saved. And if you can raise your hand and say, "I have received Christ as my Savior," upon the moment that you receive Christ as your Savior, the Holy Spirit came to live inside of your body. And so this body is my house that I live in, but because I am saved, it also is God's house. It's a temple of the Holy Spirit. And so we live together in the same house. And so if you know that God's living in your house, I want to make sure that it's a clean house, right? I want to make sure it's a pure house. I want to make sure it's a house that would please Him. And so this body that we live in actually is the temple of the Holy Spirit. We can see that in verses. But I want to say, I was reading the other day and thinking about this. Let's look over in Genesis chapter 39 and Genesis chapter number 39 and verse number 1. This is talking about Joseph. And Joseph, there are two times it was mentioned about Joseph, and I just want to point these out where it says the Lord was with Joseph. So let's look at verse number 1, though, to get the context. Genesis chapter 39, verse number 1, it says, "And Joseph was brought down to Egypt, and Potiphar, an officer of the Pharaoh and captain of the guard, an Egyptian, bought him of the hands of the Ishmaelites, which had brought him down thither." And so why was Joseph coming to Egypt? Anybody know? Why was he coming to Egypt? Who brought him there? And why did they bring him? So if you look at the passage before that, what happened was his brothers hated him, and they actually sold, some of you remember it now, he actually sold him into slavery to the Ishmaelites. They were going to kill him, but they saw this Ishmaelites coming, and they sold him to this camel train that was coming. And so they sold him, and so once they brought him into Egypt, they sold him as a slave. And so here is Joseph, a young man who's been taken away from his mom and dad. Well, his mom had already passed away, but from his dad and from his family, and taken away from where he grew up. And now he's brought into Egypt, and he's being sold as a slave. I'd say that's a pretty rough time he was going through. In fact, it was a very, very rough time that he was going through. But then it goes on to say in verse number 2, and the Lord was with Joseph, and he was a prosperous man, and he was in the house of his master, the Egyptian. And so it says, and the master saw that the Lord was with him, and the Lord made him all he did to prosper in his hand. And so what I want to say here is, when Joseph was going through the hardest, one of the very most hardest times in his life, and one of the toughest times that he'd ever been through, it says right at that point, the next verse says, and the Lord was with Joseph. Isn't that good? When he was going through such a hard time in his life, the next verse says, and the Lord was with him. The Lord was with him. And so I want to say that when you go through tough times, the Lord is going to be with you. Now let's look over in verse number 21. Verse number 21, same chapter, and it says, let's go ahead and look back up just to verse number 20, get the context. And Joseph's master took him and put him in prison, a place where the king's prisoners were bound, and he was there in the prison. Now look at verse 21, it says, but the Lord was with Joseph, and he showed him mercy and gave him favor in the sight of the keeper of the prison. So if you know this, the chapter 39, what happened is Potiphar made Joseph very prosper. He saw God was with him. He put him in charge of everything. God prospered him. And Joseph, everything was going really well as a slave until Potiphar's wife got her eyes on him and tried to come after him. And he says, no, I'm not going to do this. And so she lied about him. And now she told Potiphar, and Potiphar came home. And he says, hey, and this is what took place. He says, I'm going to throw Joseph in prison. So he was lied about and put in prison. So all of a sudden you say, okay, here goes Joseph again. Someone lied about him. They put him in prison. He actually wound up staying there for 2 years in prison for something he didn't even do. But you know what it says in the next verse, verse number 21, but the Lord was with Joseph and showed him mercy and gave him favor in the sight of the keeper of the prison. And so both times in Joseph's life, when the hardest times he actually could go through in his life, the next verse after that says what? The Lord was with Joseph. Isn't that good? So yeah, you say, well, Brother Russell, maybe there's some hard times that might come up in my life too, or some hard, rough things I might go through. I want to say, if you know Jesus Christ as your Savior, I can promise you that the Lord is with you. He is going to go through it with you. And you're going to have His presence as you go through those things, and it's going to be all that you need. And so when you find that all you have is the Lord, you're going to find out that He's all you need. He's all you need. So you can trust Him. You can go through those things. And so when Joseph went through some of the toughest times in his life, we find these words, the Lord was with him. And so we look at that, and I was thinking about that passage there. And I had the question in my mind, I want the Lord to be with me. In fact, some people look at those messages or those verses, and the first thing they see here in chapter 2, and the Lord was with Joseph and made him a prosperous man. So they say, wait a second. Man, that would be cool if God was with me so I could be prosperous, right? I want to prosper. I want to be successful. And then maybe over here in the next verse it says, and the Lord was with Joseph and showed him mercy and gave him favor in the sight of men. I want God to be with me so I can have favor in another man's sight. You know, I don't think that's the right look at it. What the most important part was, not the prosper or not the favor, the most important part was the Lord was with him. The Lord was with him. And I looked at that and said, I want the Lord to be with me. Because why? I want the Lord to be close. And I got to thinking about it, and the more I thought about it, I realized, hey, God is with every single one of us if you're saved. And His presence is with you all the time. And we're going to look at that. So in the Old Testament, we see the Holy Spirit coming upon men, are being with them, but listen to this, but not in them. So in the Old Testament, the Holy Spirit would come upon somebody, or it says He would be with them, but it says He was not in them. And there's a reason why it never says that. And so let's look here at a passage that shows us that in Judges 14, verse number 5. It says, Then went Samson down and his father and his mother to Timnath and came to the vineyards of Timnath, and behold, a young lion roared against him. And it says in verse number 6, and the Spirit of the Lord came mightily upon him, and he rent him as he would have rent a kid. And he says he had nothing in his hand, but he told not his father or his mother what he had done. So what happened is this lion comes at Samson. It says, and at that moment the Lord came mightily upon him. So he now had God's presence or God's Spirit that came mightily upon him, but it doesn't say that it came in him. So in the Old Testament, you never see where the Holy Spirit comes inside or is in somebody. It says they came upon them or they were with them. There's a reason, and we're going to look at that. In the New Testament, though, we see the promise that the Holy Spirit would come and be inside of each believer. And so John chapter 14, let's turn over there to John 14, verse number 16. John chapter 14, verse number 16. So this is the book of John in the Gospels, Matthew, Mark, Luke, John. John in chapter number 14, verse number 16. And here Jesus is talking to his disciples, and he just told them he's going to go away. And now this is the words he's given them in verse number 16. He says, I will pray the Father, and he shall give you another comforter, that he may abide with you forever. So this is talking about the Holy Spirit. It says, even the Spirit of truth, which the world cannot receive, because it seeth him not. Neither knoweth him, but ye know him, for he dwelleth with you. And then look right here at this next part. And shall be in you. Did you see that? So the Holy Spirit, when you get saved, we know from God's word that the Holy Spirit comes to live inside of you. Now, why didn't he live inside of Joseph? Why didn't he live inside of Samson? Why did he live inside of Moses back in those? Why not? And so we're going to see the reason why is because before Jesus died, the sins that we have were not cleansed. And so if you're a sinner, and we all are, the Bible says, for all have sinned and come short of the glory of God. Well, you know, Joseph was a sinner as well. And in fact, in verse number 21, it says God gave him mercy. God gave him mercy. And so to have mercy means you have a reason that you need mercy. And so we see that Joseph was not perfect, even though he's a picture of really there's nothing you could find in his life that he did wrong. But also David. David was a mighty man of God, but we know that he was a sinner. Why was not the Holy Spirit living inside of him? And so the reason why is because Jesus had not yet died on the cross. So it was before the cross. And so their sins, even though they had put their faith in Christ, their sins had not been covered yet. And so God could not move inside of their body at that point, at that time. And so but after we see, after Jesus died on the cross, then because of the cleansing of the blood of Jesus Christ, the Holy Spirit of God can move inside of us and live with us and be inside of us. And so as I was thinking about Joseph, and it says, and the Lord was with Joseph. And I was thinking to myself, man, amazing. And so I want him to be with, and I said, wait a second. He lives in me. The Holy Spirit of God lives in me. And so I have his presence. And so so we see that if he had not died, then the Spirit could not live in us. And so if Jesus had not gone back to heaven, then the Spirit as well could not live in us. And so look at John chapter 15, verse number 7. John chapter 15, verse number 7. So we're just going to learn some things here about the Holy Spirit. We're by no way going to even come close to really truly understanding the Holy Spirit tonight. And the reason why is because the Holy Spirit is God and we can't fully understand Him. But so you say, well, isn't there some parts of the Bible that would show us who the Holy Spirit is? And truly, the whole Bible would be the one that would tell us about the Holy Spirit. Because the Holy Spirit is the one who authored the Bible. And so has anybody ever read a book? The more you read the book, the more you understand the author of the book, right? And so the more you read the Bible, the more you understand the Holy Spirit, who is the author of the Bible. He's the one who gave the Word of God to be written down. And so I'm not even going to try to come close to help us to say that we're going to fully understand the Holy Spirit. We're going to try to understand Him just a little bit tonight, okay? And so, but one of the things we see is that if Jesus had not gone back to heaven, then the Spirit could not live inside of us. So John chapter 15, verse number 7. Let's see here. Make sure I got the right verse. I don't think that's the right verse. Let me find it here real quickly. John chapter 14, verse number 7. John 14, and let's see if verse number 7.

Yeah, verse number is 16:7. John 16:7. It says, "Nevertheless, I tell you the truth, it is expedient for you that I go away. For if I go not away, the Comforter will not come unto you. But if I depart, I will send him unto you." So we see that Jesus, if he had not gone back to heaven, then the Spirit could not live inside of us. So Jesus left this earth as a man and came back to live in each person in the form of the Holy Spirit. So look here at back in John chapter 14, in verse number 16. John chapter 14, verse number 16. It says, "I will pray the Father, and he shall give you another Comforter, that he may abide with you forever. Even the Spirit of truth, which the world cannot receive, because it seeth him not, neither knoweth him, but ye shall know him, and he shall dwell with you and shall be in you." Then look right here what it says, verse number 18. "I will not leave you comfortless, I will come to you." This is important. So you say, well, so take a moment and grasp this thought. Jesus says, I'm going to leave. I'm going to go back to heaven, and I'm going to send who back to you? Who's he going to send back? The Holy Spirit. But then he says, "I will not leave you comfortless. I will come to you." And so what is he saying? He says, "I am going to leave, and I'm going to come back in the form of the Holy Spirit." So Jesus himself came back when the Holy Spirit came back, because Jesus is the one with the Holy Spirit. They're the same. So that's why when we look in Galatians chapter 2, verse number 20, where it says, "I am crucified with Christ. Nevertheless, I live, yet not I, but Christ liveth in me." And so when it says that, what is it saying? So the Holy Spirit is the one that lives inside of us. But when Jesus says, I live in you and Christ is in me, it's basically saying this: when the Holy Spirit is inside of us, Jesus is inside of us. Don't miss this. So there's Jesus with the disciples. And so he says, "I'm going to leave and I'm going to come back and to be with every single person at the same time." And so, so I'm going to try to give you just a little bit of help here as we look at this. It is far greater to have Jesus living in us than it was to have him on earth in a physical body. Think about that. Now, is it better that Jesus went back to heaven, or would it have been better for him to stay here in a physical body? It would be better for him to go back into heaven. Why? Because he comes back in the form of the Holy Spirit, and then he indwells every Christian. So when he was there walking on this earth in a physical body, we see that sometimes he would be in Galilee. And when he was in Galilee, he wasn't in Jerusalem. And there was people in Jerusalem that would like to have seen him. We see Mary and Martha and Lazarus, and they were in the city of Bethany. And when Lazarus got sick, they called for Jesus. And he didn't come till 4 days later, because he was allowing their faith to be strengthened, and he wanted to do a miracle there. But it says that he was not there at the same time. He was not in Bethany the whole time. So even though he was Jesus, and he came for a purpose to go to a cross, and he came for a purpose to die for us, and all the things that he did was amazing. I'm not going to say that wasn't amazing, but I want to say that Jesus says, "I must go away. I must go back to heaven." He says, "When I do, I will send the Comforter." He says, "And I will not leave you comfortless. I will come to you." So he's going to come back in the form of the Holy Spirit to be inside of every single Christian. And so I wish I would have been, as I wrote down here, don't get me wrong, it would have been incredible to have John, the disciple that Jesus loved, to have leaned upon Christ and described Jesus as the disciple that Jesus loved. I would have liked to have been there. I would have liked to have been there to hear the physical voice of Jesus and hear him talk, to look into his loving, kind eyes. I would like to have seen all those things, but to have him living in us is in the form of the Holy Spirit is far better. So we have the Holy Spirit living inside of us, which is having who live inside of you? Jesus at the same time. So it says he will be with us forever. Look in John chapter 14, verse number 16. It says, "I will pray the Father, and he shall give you another Comforter that may abide with you forever." And so this is another understanding when we look at this passage to help us understand that if you get saved, if you receive Christ as your Savior, you can't lose your salvation. Because the Holy Spirit comes in to live inside of you, and how long is he going to be there? Forever. So no matter what you do, he's not going to leave. He's going to be with you how long? Forever. In fact, in other places it says he seals you until the day of redemption. So he moves inside of you and he seals you until the day of redemption. So for you to say, well, what about somebody that says they got saved, then they go off and they start sinning and doing all these wrong things, are they still saved? If they receive Jesus as their Savior and they got saved,
then they're still saved. Now, God can discipline them. God can call them home early, but they're still saved. Why? Because the Holy Spirit has sealed them until the day of redemption, and they are. And He is going to be there for how long? Forever. But I think there's sometimes that people that they may have claimed to receive Christ, but they never trusted in Him. Maybe they did it for somebody else, or they did it because they wanted a prayer answered, or they did it for the wrong reason. And they never got saved to start with. And so maybe that's why they went off and they're doing the wrong things. But I want to say, according to the Bible, when somebody gets saved, they don't lose their salvation. I don't keep my salvation. Praise the Lord. Because I would be in trouble. God is the one who keeps my salvation. The Bible says we are kept by the power of God, not kept by the power of Russell. All right? Aren't you glad that it's not your pastor that keeps your salvation? Aren't you glad it's not you that keeps your salvation? Who keeps your salvation? It is Jesus that keeps your salvation. And so once you get saved, you have the Holy Spirit, and you have Him for how long? Forever. And so you are saved for how long? You are saved forever. Man, that's so many times people think that they're the ones that have to keep their salvation, and they're living in fear. Did I do enough? You don't have to. You can just put it in, you can rest in the shed blood of Jesus Christ, that the cross was enough. Him dying on that cross was enough. When He said paid in full, it meant it is enough. So you don't have to do anything except receive it. So I just wanted to make that clear as well. He lives with us forever, the Holy Spirit does, and He's all that we will ever need. He's all that we'll ever need. Hebrews chapter 13, verse number 5, look with me over here. So we look once again at our Savior and who He is. And so Hebrews chapter 13, in verse number 5. Hebrews chapter 13, verse number 5. And this is an amazing verse. If we can really fully comprehend this verse, I think it would change our life. But Hebrews chapter 13, verse number 5 says, "Let your conversations be without covetousness." So covetousness basically means that you want something else that you don't have. Or you want something that you shouldn't have, or you want something that belongs to somebody else. So basically you're wanting things, or you're wanting something else that you don't have. And then it says, "But be content with such things as you have." So don't want something else. That makes sense? Be content with what you have. And so now this is the question, what do you have? What do you have? And then it tells us the most important thing right here. It says, "For He has said, I will never leave thee nor forsake thee." So what do you have? You have God to go through whatever you're going through with. So you don't try to look for something else. Don't try to covet something else. And what you do have, be content with it, because what you have is the most important. So what do you have? If you didn't have anything else in this world, nothing, but you had Jesus, you should be content with that. You should be content with that. So if all the possessions that you have, all you had was a cardboard box, and you were living under a bridge, and that was it, and you had Jesus, would that be enough? Would that be enough? You know, be content. And so I want to say that when it comes to having the Holy Spirit inside of us, and so I can say that more than anything else, the most important part of my life should be that I have Him living inside of me. Now, Joseph says he was with Him, an amazing thing. But I can say not only is He with me, but He's in me. He's in me. Why did Jesus want to be inside of us? Why does God want to be in us anyway? Think about that. Because He loves you and He wants to be close to you. That's why He went to a cross. That's why He cleansed your sin away. That's why He moved inside of your body, because He wants to be close to you. Because He loves you that much. Can you imagine? He wants that close relationship with you. And so number one, we see that cohabitation with the Holy Spirit. We live in the same physical house. But number two, we also see that we are to worship the Spirit. And that's how we worship God, is in spirit. So let's look over John chapter number 4. John chapter number 4 in verse 23. John chapter 4 and verse number 23. So this is Matthew, Mark, Luke, then John in the Bible. John chapter 4, verse number 23 says, "But the hour cometh," and He's talking to the lady at the well, by the way, and she's a Samaritan lady, and they're having the conversation. He's telling her that He is the living water, but it says, verse number 23, "But the hour cometh, and now is, when the true worshipers shall worship the Father in spirit and in truth, for the Father seeketh such to worship Him." And look at this. This is very important. God is a spirit. You see that? So what is God? God is a spirit. And it says, "They that worship Him must worship Him in spirit
and in truth. And so we can see that God, the Holy Spirit, is also that form of God, God the Father, God the Son. And so we worship Him in spirit. So let's look at that. Let's look at that just to hear a little bit. Mankind is made up of three parts. Mankind, you have three parts. Did you know that? You're made up of three parts. Just like God has three parts, the Father, the Son, and the Holy Spirit, you as well have three parts. And so the first part is our body, our physical body that we live in. We try to keep it healthy. Some people run, some people exercise, some people try to eat healthy, some people, you know, try to you know, fix things when they're wrong. We try to keep these bodies going, don't we? The best that we can. And it's a good thing. Why? Because God gave us the body that we have, and we can be thankful for it. And so, but it shows us here, it says, first of all, is our physical house that we live in, our body. The second part of us is our soul. And so that's the mind, will, and emotions. So that's the inner part of you. So that's your mind, what you think, that's your will, that's your emotions. That's the inside of who you are. So if you take away the body, let's say if you cut off my hand, I'm still, me is still in there, right? If you cut off my leg, that me is still in this body. That's that soul. That's that soul part of me. But if you keep cutting off parts, eventually, you know, you're going to get me, right? I'm going to go to heaven. But that's that soul part inside of you. But then we see the last part here is the spirit. And by the way, I want to mention this, that soul, that's the part we surrender to God. That's the part we give back to Him. That's the part we say it's all yours. My mind is yours. My will is yours. My emotion is yours. We surrender that back to Him. Then the spirit is the part that connects with and worships with God. And so that's the Spirit. And so that's why we must be born again, first of all, to worship the Spirit. And so John chapter 3, verse number 3, I want to show you these very, very important doctrines here of the Bible that helps us understand the Holy Spirit. But John chapter 3, and so just turn back real quickly to John chapter 3, verse 3. It says here, Jesus answered and said unto him, Verily, verily, I say unto thee, except a man be born again, he cannot see the kingdom of God. And Nicodemus said unto him, How can a man be born when he is old? Can he enter the second time into his mother's womb and be born? Can you get born again, like physically? Is that possible? No, it's not possible. And if you've ever been to, I've been to my children when they were born, I was there. And I can promise you it's not possible, right? So once it comes out, there's going to be no rebirth. I can promise you that. Right? So what is he talking about here? Jesus answered, Verily, verily, I say unto you, except, in verse 5, except a man be born of water and of the Spirit, he cannot enter into the kingdom of God. There's a lot of debate on what that word water means, but I think the part about the Spirit is very understanding that the God, the Holy Spirit, allows you to be born into His family. You're born again into God's family. Marvel not that I say unto thee, you must be born again. So, see, the first thing we have to have is be born of the Spirit. Be born of the Spirit. And so I want to help us understand that here just for a moment. Before salvation, our spirit, that spirit part of us, is dead because of sin. So before you got saved, your spirit is like dormant, like a volcano. It's not possible that you can connect to God before you're saved. And I want to show you some verses to show you that. 2 Corinthians chapter 15, verse number 22. 2 Corinthians chapter number 15. No, it's actually first. I'm sorry, it's 1 Corinthians. 1 Corinthians chapter 15, verse number 22. 1 Corinthians 15, verse number 22 says, For as in Adam all die, even so in Christ shall all be made alive. And so when Adam sinned, sin passed upon all men, and it says that we died that day. When God told Adam, if you eat of this fruit, you will surely die. When Adam and Eve, they took of that fruit and they ate of it, what died that day was their spirit. So now they can no longer connect with God because their spirit died that day. Does that make sense? So they don't have that connection with Him anymore because of the sin that's now separating them between them and God. And so, but when you get saved, what happens, and let's look over in Ephesians chapter number 2. And so turn with me to the... turn with me over to the right to Ephesians, the book of Ephesians. You'll come to Galatians. Ephesians chapter number 2. And this is what shows what happens when you receive Christ. A miracle takes place. So Ephesians chapter number 2, verse number 1, it says, And you hath he quickened who were dead in trespasses and sin. So your spirit was dead because of your sin.
So the only thing you can do to get to connect with God is to call out to him for salvation. That's it. So your spirit is dead, but it says you have to be quickened, so you're made alive. When you're born of the Spirit, you're actually made alive spiritually. All right, so I'll put this together. Are you following me? I want to put this together. So the Holy Spirit is who? God. And we must worship him in spirit and in truth. We have to worship him through the Spirit, right? There's no other way we can worship him except through the Spirit. And so when you get saved, the Holy Spirit takes your spirit and he quickens it. That means, that's an old English word that means made alive. So he takes your spirit and he makes you alive. And so the Holy Spirit comes to live inside of you. And at the same time, he quickens your spirit. So your spirit connects with his spirit. Isn't that amazing? So now you have that ability to worship him. You have that connection with God himself. And so not only that, it says that his spirit bears witness with your spirit that you belong to him. Like assurance. You're mine. You're my child. You are my child. You're one of my sons. In fact, he says, Abba, Father. And so that's who he is. And so how do you worship the Lord? His spirit, which lives inside of you, connects, quickens your spirit, which was dead, and makes it alive. And now inside of you, what's going on, even though you're sharing the same house, the same body, inside of you, what's going on is his spirit is bearing witness with your spirit, and you're able to connect and worship. So when you sing, now you can connect through the Spirit. So before you're saved, you can't. The Bible makes that very clear. It's dead in trespasses and sins. So now you can worship. And so you say, well, how do you know that that's there? Well, let me say this. If you're saved, you remember when you got saved. You remember what took place. You remember that connection that you had when all of a sudden you're like, wow, now I feel like that I'm close to God. I feel like that we can communicate, and that's something only God can do. And so that amazing thing that takes place with the Holy Spirit, when he comes to live inside and he makes you alive to him, and he allows you to have that opportunity to worship. So worship in the Spirit. So we must be born of the Spirit to understand that worship. And then next of all, so that's point number two. Point number three, walking in the Spirit. Walking in the Spirit, or being filled with the Spirit. So let's look at a couple verses there if you're in Ephesians. Turn over to Ephesians chapter 5, verse number 17. Ephesians chapter 5, verse number 17. And let's look here. It says, wherefore be ye not unwise, but understanding what the will of the Lord is. And what is the will of the Lord? It says, and be not drunk with wine, where it is excess, but be filled with the Spirit. Be filled with the Holy Spirit of God. Now, wait a second. Did I just say that when you get saved, he comes to live inside of you? So this is the facts. When you get saved, you have all of the Holy Spirit that you can possibly get. Let me say that one more time. Who lives inside of you? God. And you get all of him. When he moves in, you get all of God that comes to live inside of you. So when you get saved, you get all of the Holy Spirit. So what is being filled with? That's when you allow him to have this, you surrender yourself to him. So let's say that I have a problem with money, and I really just want to hang on to money. And there's some preachers that are like that, by the way, and they're money. I mean, they're just trying to get money any way they can. Let's say that was one of the issues that I might have. I don't think I have that, but let's say that's one of the issues I might have. And so I say, well, Holy Spirit.

that means that he's filling those other areas, but when it comes to that area, it's not being filled. Does that make sense? It's not being filled. So being filled was, you can say it this way. When you get saved, you get all the Holy Spirit, but when you're full of the Holy Spirit, that's when the Holy Spirit has all of you. Does that make sense? So when you get saved, you have all the Holy Spirit that you're going to get. But when you're filled with the Holy Spirit, that's when the Holy Spirit has all of you. And so basically it's a surrender. And that's a daily thing. That can be a daily thing. And so we'll talk about that here just a little bit more. But I want to say, let's look over now in Galatians chapter 5, verse number 16. So back up with me there to Galatians chapter 5 and verse number 16. It says, "This I say then, walk in the Spirit, and you shall not fulfill the lust of the flesh." And I believe, after studying and looking, I believe that being filled with the Spirit and walking in the Spirit are the same thing. I believe they're the exact same thing. And so when you're filled with Him, and there's nothing between you and Him, you're walking with Him, you're in His presence, I believe they're the same thing. So walking in the Spirit or being filled with the Spirit. Now let's look at salvation. Now I said this, we get all the Holy Spirit. He moves in our body and we become His temple. We become His temple. So when we get all the Holy Spirit when we get saved, and I said that already. And so what are we hanging on to is the question. So if being filled with the Spirit or walking with the Spirit means surrendering all to Him, that means if we're not walking with Him or if we're not being filled by Him, that means we're hanging on to something. And so hopefully everybody here can say, "Brother Russell, I've surrendered all to Him. I'm not holding anything back. I've given Him every part of my life, the things, the wrong things, the wrong ideas, the wrong, I've given Him all." Hopefully you can say that. But you know, maybe you haven't. Maybe you're still hanging on to something, and that's easy to do. So we're going to look at a couple spots here where we can struggle. But it says in 1 John chapter 2, verse number 16, and I have it printed out here. We'll just read it. 1 John 2:16 says, "For all that is in the world, the lust of the flesh, the lust of the eyes, and the pride of life is not of the Father, but of the world." And so there's three areas right here that He gives us that we can struggle. First of all is the lust of the flesh. And then secondly, the lust of the eyes. And thirdly, the pride of life. So let's look at those. The lust of the flesh. What is the flesh? That's this old body that wants to do what it wants to do. It wants to have what it wants to have. And so some of the things we can look at there, sexual perversion. And by the way, perversion means it's been perverted other than what God had planned. And so that physical relationship that God has given between a husband and a wife is actually a beautiful, wonderful, holy, good thing. It's what God made, and God gave it that for a reason, and it's a wonderful thing. So, but anything outside of that becomes a perversion of that. And so that's that flesh that's kicking in and saying, I don't want what God made. I want to do it my own way. I want to receive something else. And so that is the sexual perversion. Drunkenness is just wanting to fulfill the flesh and feel a certain way or have a certain thing. And so that's once again, the lust of the flesh. Drugs the same way. So many other things we could add in there. Gluttony, when you just want to fulfill your flesh. And we could continue to add things there. But anything that the flesh wants that we shouldn't have is going to be the lust of the flesh. Lust of the eyes. Pornography is one of those things. And so, and of course, we know that King David, he looked across at Bathsheba. It wasn't his wife. And so he wound up committing adultery when he saw her bathing on the roof. And then, of course, I want to mention this verse, Job. This is a very good verse, especially for anybody. But Job chapter number 31, verse number 1, he says this. He said, "I made a covenant with mine eyes. Why then should I think upon a maid?" That's what Job said. You know what it said about Job? It says he was a perfect and upright man in all his life. So there's something we can learn from, and I know Brother Bishop used to call him Brother Job. Something we can learn from Brother Job. By the way, we're going to see Job someday. We're going to be able to ask him a lot of questions. We're going to see him face to face. But Job made a covenant with his eyes. Why then should I think upon a maid? We need to make a covenant with our eyes and say, "You know what? I am not going to look at things I shouldn't look at. I'm not going to allow those things to be in my vision." And I, of course, I know there's some things that we can't help. You know, we might see something we shouldn't see. But there is a problem if we look back again. Does that make sense? If you see it the first time, you know, it just happened to be there. There's all things out here in this world. But if you look back again, it's because you want to fulfill the lust of your eyes. And Job says, "I made a covenant with my eyes. I'm not going to look twice.
I'm not going to look twice.

I'm going to keep my eyes to where they're supposed to be. He says, why should I then think upon a maid? You know why? When you look, that's when you start to think. Job says, I made a covenant. I'm not going to do that. I want to put God first instead. And so that's one area where we can say, Lord, I need to surrender that in my life, and I need to do what's right instead. And the last one here is the pride of life. These are all in 1 John 2:16, the pride of life. And so pride, what is pride? And I just wrote this a simple definition here. When you value yourself more than God or more than somebody else. When you value yourself more than God or more than someone else. Let's look at some verses here about that. Proverbs chapter 28, verse 25. It says, he that is of a proud heart stirreth up strife. But he that putteth his trust in the Lord shall be made fat. So basically what that word fat means, it's kind of like a healthy. We're not talking about like, it's talking about you're not malnutritioned. Does that make sense? It means God is providing for you. God has given you what you need. You don't have to worry. And it may not necessarily even be physically. God is going to take care of you if you trust in Him. Trust in Him. But it says, but he that is proud of heart stirreth up strife. So if you have strife, it's probably there deep down inside, or maybe even on the surface, there's a problem, and it's a proud heart. Proverbs chapter 15, verse 25 says, the Lord will destroy the house of the proud, but he will establish the border of the widow. And so here we see if somebody is proud, God says he will destroy their house. You know, I think sometimes people are working so hard to build their house, maybe physically, or they're working so hard to build their house, maybe with their kids and raise a family, and they're doing all they can to try to raise those things. But if they have a proud heart and they're going against God and they're going against the pride that's there, and what they're doing is they're actually having God come against them to tear down their house, to destroy the house that they're trying to build anyway. And what is it? It's that pride. Did you know it was pride that got the devil kicked out of heaven? He came against God. He says, I will be like the Most High God. And he wanted his power. He wanted to have the Almighty. He wanted his power. But it was pride that got him kicked out of heaven. And so pride, God hates pride in every way. So what the Bible says, when you humble yourself under the mighty hand of God, he will exalt you in due time. So humbling yourself, saying, God, I want to say it's not all about me. It's all about you. God, I don't want to be thinking I'm better than somebody else. I want to love them like you would love them. I want to treat them the way you would treat them. And I don't want to let my pride get in the way, because my pride, I can promise you, Brother Russell, if my pride gets in the way, it's going to destroy people. It's going to hurt people. They're going to look at that and say, hey, he doesn't really care about us. He just cares about himself. And if I'm prideful, that's the truth, right? So we need to look at other people and say, I really want to care about them the same way God cares about them. I don't want to have pride in my life, because it will destroy what you're trying to build. It'll destroy your house. And so so pride is something that has to be dealt with, or it's going to be consequences. Proverbs chapter 16, verse number 5. Everyone that is of a proud heart is an abomination to the Lord. Though hand join in hand, he shall not be unpunished. God hates a proud heart. He hates pride in every form. So when you humble yourself before God and you say, God, I'm sorry for what I've done. God, I'm sorry for my sin. God, I'm sorry for how I've displeased you. God, I'm sorry for my attitudes. I'm sorry for my outlooks. I'm sorry for the way I've treated others. I'm sorry for what's going on in my life. And you humble yourself before God, God's going to bless that. When you humble yourself before somebody else and say, hey, I'm sorry for what I've done, or I'm sorry for the way I've treated you, I'm sorry for this thing in my life, and you humble yourself, God's going to bless that. God's going to bless that. But it takes humility. And a lot of times people don't want to have humility. So those are the three things that can keep us from being full of the Spirit or walking with the Spirit. There's other things too, but these are the primarily three things that we're going to struggle with in life right there. And so we can look at those things and say, God, is there some area of my life I want to walk with you? I want to be full of the Holy Spirit. And he's inside. You have all of him. But the question is, does he have all of you? Are you holding back somewhere? And so then lastly here, seeing the invisible Holy Spirit. We won't be long. We'll be done here real soon. But the Holy Spirit is invisible. But he can be seen by spiritual eyes. Let's look over back in John chapter 14, verse number 17. John chapter 14, verse number 17. So yes,
Can we see the Holy Spirit with our physical eyes? The answer is no. We can't see Him with our physical eyes, but we can see Him with our spiritual eyes. So John chapter 14, verse 17 says, "Even the Spirit of truth, whom the world cannot receive, because it seeth Him not." So somebody that's not saved, can they see the Holy Spirit? They can't see Him. They can't see Him physically. They can't see Him spiritually because they're dead to God. They can't see the Holy Spirit. And so you see that He's invisible. John chapter 3, verse number 8. John chapter 3, verse number 8. It says here, "The wind bloweth where it listeth." So John 3, verse number 8. "The wind bloweth where it listeth, and thou hearest the sound thereof, but canst not tell whence it cometh and whither it goeth, so is everyone that is born of the Spirit." So you can look at Brother Russell and can you see the Holy Spirit inside of me? I can look at you. Can I see the Holy Spirit inside of you physically? No, I can't. Physically, I can't see it. But is it real? Now, I love that illustration because it's like wind. And so wind, can you see it move a tree? Can you see the tree move? Do you know it's real? Is wind real? If you live in New Mexico, you know wind is real, right? You see dust clouds flying like a mile high, just blowing dust everywhere. You say, yes, the wind is real. When you go to open your car door and you have to hold on to it so don't rip it right off, you can say, yes, we know the wind is real. And so the Holy Spirit's the same way. You can't see Him, but you can see His power. You can see what He does. You can see how He works. You can see a changed life, somebody that's no longer the same as they used to be. Now they're different because God has changed them. And so you can see what He does, even though you can't see Him with your physical eyes. But you can see Him with your spiritual eyes. And so let's look over in Hebrews chapter number 11, verse 27. Hebrews chapter 11, verse number 27. That's right there towards the back, almost before, right there closer to 1 John. And so Hebrews chapter 11 is talking about Moses. And there's a whole message that can be preached about this passage, but we're just going to look at one verse. And that's verse number 27. Hebrews 11, 27. It says, "By faith he forsook Egypt, not fearing the wrath of the king, for he endured as seeing him who is invisible." So did Moses see God? Not physically, but he could see Him spiritually. He could see Him. He knew He was real. He knew it. And so he forsook the king. He forsook all the riches of Egypt. He forsook all those things because he wanted to see God instead. He wanted to see that invisible God. And so we can. And so we can see God when our spirit connects with God. And the Holy Spirit, God the Holy Spirit, we can see Him with our spiritual eyes. And so, yes, He lives in us. We have that connection that He has spiritually speaking. He quickened us. He made us alive. So conclusion, someone may ask you, have you ever seen God? Well, physically we can't. We can't see Him. We have to believe by faith. There's a giant element of faith there, right? There's a giant element of faith. But with a smile, you can say this. Well, He lives in my house, right? He lives in my body. He lives in my house. His spirit and my spirit have a direct connection. We communicate all the time. I try to walk with Him every single day, and I do when I surrender to Him and go His way. I talk with Him in prayer. I see Him in the Word. And in fact, we see Psalm 119, verse number 18, says, "Open my eyes that I may behold wondrous things out of thy law." Every time we open the Word of God and we look at it, we can find and see God. He's my teacher. John chapter 14, verse number 26, talks about how He's our teacher. You can't understand the Bible without having a spiritual discernment. It talks about that in 1 Corinthians 2:14, and how the Bible is spiritually discerned. And so I see Him with a different set of eyes, right? I see Him with a different set of eyes. Oh, yes, I can't see Him physically, but I know He's real. Why? Because He lives in me. He talks with me. I spend time with Him. I walk with Him. And so I'm so thankful for the Holy Spirit of God and who He is. And so who lives in you? God does, in the form of the Holy Spirit. And so it's not about, well, someone says, well, if you get the Holy Spirit, doesn't all these things happen? Let me tell you, when you got saved, according to the Bible, according to what God says, the Holy Spirit moved inside of you at that moment to live inside of you, never to leave. And so He'll be with you how long? Forever. So the big question is, does He have all of you? Does He have all of you?
Are you willing to walk with Him? Are you willing to see Him in the Word of God? Are you willing to talk with Him in prayer? Are you willing to understand that connection, His Spirit and your spirit? And so I would say, listen to His voice. And then see Him with your spiritual eyes. You can see Him clearly in the Word of God. So let's go ahead and pray.

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1: Unshackled of Pacific Garden Mission presents History's Greatest Sermons, where we share the personal history of godly men who brought forth the truth of the gospel in powerful sermons to a world long ago. Can you imagine sitting at the feet of one of history's greatest preachers and hearing their greatest sermons? Picture yourself on an old wooden pew in Charles Spurgeon's London church, or perched in a tree in the fields of a George Whitefield revival, or striding down the sawdust trail at a Billy Sunday prayer meeting. Whatever the scene, hearing these great sermons from the past will be as fitting to today's Christians as the day they were first preached. And now, here are your hosts, Tim Lundeen and Kelly Robbins.
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3: Glad to be seen.
2: Today we're going to hear again from John Engel James, which was who we heard from last time, which was a part one. Mm-hmm. So remember, if you're listening, don't forget to download the Unshackled app so that you can listen to part one. A little bit about John Engel James. He's actually before even Charles Haddon Spurgeon on the scene. And he wasn't popular as far as being a big, outspoken, charismatic individual, but his writings made an impact. Mm-hmm. They were about everyday things. Plenty of them were about scripture, mm-hmm. behavior, daily life stuff, and that just had such an impact.
3: Yes.
2: And that's who we're going to hear from today.
3: Okay. John Engel James started us off, and he really talked about the importance of reading scriptures, how vital that is for godliness. We cannot just rely on heading to church and hearing a pastor or a podcast, but we need to dig in for ourselves. He took a look at some basic excuses, not understanding, not having time,
2: right.
3: needing some leadership, needing a guide of some sort,
2: right.
3: and just really took care of the places where we go, I can't, it's too difficult. He's saying, not so much. You've clearly got the time. You should have the interest. So let's move on. He's going to now talk about some ways to do it. He's got a few rules or guidelines. Okay?
2: He talked about one of the rules in the first part of this talk, which was in the previous episode. And his first rule was that we should read scriptures intelligently. That means we should know the author's intent for the book.
3: Mm-hmm.
2: Why was it written? And some of the great, he kind of summed it up interestingly. He said, the object of faith, which is the death of Christ, the object of love, which is the image of Christ or us people,
3: yes.
2: and the object of hope, which is the return of Christ.
3: Yes.
2: An interesting summary and basically what we're to keep in mind every time we read the Bible.
3: Yeah.
2: Also, when we pick up the book, we should say to ourselves, this book is intended to form in me a particular character.
3: Mm.
2: I really liked it when he hit that point hard,
3: yeah.
2: saying, not just like, am I reading this and getting my minutes in, but it should leave us with a greater question. Can people tell that I've read the Bible?
3: One of the scenes in the Chosen series I was watching yesterday, it has to do when Jesus was talking with the ruler Nicodemus. And Nicodemus had really noted that something was quite unique about this person.
2: Yeah.
3: And so they met at night. And in this portrayal, which it was, it's not just perfectly scriptural, but it is perfect to what could have happened, was the best interaction that I've seen, because the person's coming saying, I want, we've waited, is it you? And Jesus is coming back saying, if you think this, you don't know the Father, but if you think this, this is why he sent me. And it really wiped away the to-do list in terms of I have to act this way, I have to look this way. And our brains tend to make us a list when we read things. Self-improvement.
2: Right, right, right.
3: And he's saying, this has to do with the heart.
2: Yeah, and understanding the intention behind his words
3: yes.
2: helps us see that heart
3: yes.
2: and to know how to live through that and apply it to our life. I really liked his question.
3: Yeah.
2: Do others see the fruit and effect of studying the scriptures? Do they see that in my life?
3: That's it.
2: That was part of rule one.
3: Mm-hmm.
2: And now we're going to get into more rules. And he moves through them pretty quickly, actually, in this part. So this is part two of a talk given by John Engel James called Reading the Scriptures. Let's listen.
4: Rule two, read reverentially, remembering it is the word of God. Let there be a thus says the Lord sounding in your ears. Realize the fact that it is God speaking to you in every page. Read with that awe and reverence and trembling with which you would listen if Jehovah were speaking to you with an audible voice. I do not like to see the sacred volume treated with disrespect or irreverence, even in the manner of dealing with it or handling it, not from any superstitious feeling, as if there were sanctity in paper and printing, but there is in the contents. And, as we are creatures of association of ideas, we are in danger of losing our reverence for the contents if we treat with disesteem the vehicle which conveys them. How would it aid us in the perusal of the Scriptures if we paused before we opened them and reflected thus, I am now going to hear God speak to me. Into what a posture of reverential attention would such a consideration place us? How would it solemnize our minds, check our levity, and prepare us to receive the truth with all its powerful and holy influence? Rule 3. Our perusal of the Scriptures should be habitual and constant, and not merely occasional and accidental. Some rarely take up the Scriptures but in a season of trial or difficulty, or a time of leisure to while away an hour which they know not how otherwise to dispose of. This shows a great neglect, not to say contempt, of the Bible. The Scriptures should be the Christian's own book and his everyday book. There is never a day in his history when he does not need them and should not use them. David describes the good man as one who delights in the law of the Lord and meditates therein day and night, that is, every day and night. Never let a day pass without reading a portion of Holy Scripture, and ever consider that one duty of the day, and an important one too, has been neglected if Scripture reading has been omitted. The truth of Scripture is the food of the mind and soul, and we should be as regular in the meals of the soul as in those of the body. Rule 4. Read the Word of God privately. Do not satisfy yourselves with what you hear at family prayer. You need opportunity for meditation, self-application, self-examination, self-reproof, self-stimulus, and indeed the whole business of self-improvement. If you would perform this duty effectually and enjoy this privilege spiritually, you must have leisure and convenience to pause and ponder, to say, my soul, mark that. You are lacking in this duty or committing this sin. This is a message from God unto you. This promise, great and precious as it is, belongs to you. This consolation is for you. Look at that glorious object of faith. Contemplate that boundless prospect of glory. Ah, you know not the secret of the Lord, which is with those who fear him, if there be nothing of this retirement, nothing of this self-communion over the Bible. Rule number 5. Do not read at random, or trust to accident, as the Bible may open, for the portion you peruse, but read consecutively. You must not dip for a passage, or pick and choose for some comfortable text. This occasions a waste of time and leads to the neglect of a large portion of the Scriptures. Read regularly through some portion of the Word. Here, perhaps, a question will be asked, whether it is desirable and a duty to read regularly through the whole Bible. I reply that some parts of the books of Moses, which contain what may be called the civil laws of the Jews, were intended, if not exclusively, yet principally for that people. And as they do not so much concern us as other parts, they need not, of course, be so often read. But even these are calculated, when read with a devout mind, to produce, as they were intended to produce, an impression of the holiness of God, the evil of sin, and the necessity of purity, both of mind and conduct. Still, it must be admitted that there are other portions of Scripture, whatever important ends they were designed to serve, which tend far more to general edification than Numbers and Leviticus. While the Old Testament is by no means to be neglected, especially the Psalms, Proverbs, and the Prophecies, yet more time should be given to the New Testament. Without intending to disparage any portion of the Holy Scriptures, all of which were given by inspiration of God and are profitable for doctrine, for correction, for reproof, for instruction in righteousness, I may observe that the parts which should be most frequently read are the books of Job, Psalms, Proverbs, and Isaiah in the Old Testament, and the Gospels and Epistles in the New Testament. These should be read through in regular order, but still allotting more time to the New Testament than to the Old. To those who have much time at command, the Scripture should be taken up as a book of sacred science, as well as daily practice, to be studied with much devout and solicitous research. Its chronology, geography, natural history, together with the history of the text, all might become matter of pleasant and profitable investigation. And what so worthy of it as that book which boasts of a divine authorship and was written by the finger of God? Horn's Introduction to the Study of the Scriptures is a compilation of inestimable value, and by those who can afford to purchase it and have the time to read it, would furnish a wide and instructive range of holy and delightful inquiry. How agreeable an exercise is it to compare spiritual things with spiritual, and to unlock the treasures of the Old Testament by the key of the apostolic writings, and thus to trace the harmony of God's gracious dispensations to the children of men as centering in the person and work of His Son. As to the study of the symbolical and unfulfilled prophecies contained in the books of Daniel and the Apocalypse, this, to all who have leisure, is not only a legitimate, but a commendable subject of study, provided they conduct their inquiries with humility, draw their conclusions with caution, hold their opinions with a recollection how liable they are to err, and express their views with that diffidence which the multitudinous varieties of sentiment on this obscure topic seem to require. But on other and plainer subjects, there ought to be, with all Christians, more of what is very properly called the searching of the Scriptures. How superficial is the acquaintance of many with this book of books! How little do they know, because they as little inquire after the mind of the Spirit! Where is the wish, the effort, and the plan to be mighty in the Scriptures? It is not enough to have a verbal acquaintance with them, to have them stored in the memory, though this may be of great service in scenes of sickness and feebleness of sight when reading is difficult or impossible. But what is requisite is an acquaintance with their spiritual import, and a skill and facility in applying them to all the varieties of the Christian's situation and experience. For this there must be time, conscientiously set apart and diligently employed. It will not do to satisfy ourselves with a few snatches of the Bible in moments of haste. It will not do to be content with a text taken from some daily portion. It will not do merely to learn and repeat a single passage a day. Oh, no, we must be much alone with the Bible and give ourselves to the delightful task of poring over its pages. Still, however, it becomes us to recollect that it is not knowledge alone we should seek, but holiness. It is with this precious food of divine truth, as it is with the nutriment of the body, there is both pleasure in eating it as well as strength derived from eating it. But it is the latter that is to be regarded as the ultimate end. Rule number 6. Let it not be your aim to read much, but to read well. To read well is to read with understanding, with meditation, with feeling, with consolation, with improvement. A single verse thus read is better than a whole chapter carelessly and formally gone through. Some people set themselves the daily task of reading so many chapters, and would feel very unhappy if the task were not performed. But this is all. There is no inquiry into meaning, no meditation, no self-application. They know no more when they have finished what they have been reading about than if they had not read at all. Always look at the heading or title of a chapter before you begin to read it, that you may know what the design of it is. Then connect each verse with this design of the whole chapter, and the whole chapter with the design of the whole epistle. It would greatly help you to understand the epistles if you ascertain first their design, and occasionally read through a complete epistle at once, observing its own natural divisions independently of the chapters, which are sometimes very injudiciously divided. Rule number 7. It is important, if you would profit, to mix faith with reading as well as hearing. The Apostle has beautifully expressed this where he says, "When you receive the word of God, which you heard from us, you received it not as the word of men, but as it is in truth the word of God, which effectually works in you that believe." 1 Thessalonians 2:13. Though it is the word of God sharper than any two-edged sword, it cannot work in us without faith. The reason why it works so little in the way of holiness, consolation, and zeal is because there is so little faith. It is often read by believers themselves without faith. There is not an act and exercise of faith in it at the time, no felt sense of the truth of the chapter that is thus read, no deep conviction, no practical persuasion of the divine authority and power of that promise, command, invitation, or threatening, which may be before the mind. There is the principle of faith in the Bible as a whole, but not the exercise of faith at that time, and in reference to that part of the Bible then read. What an impression would the word always produce on us if we paused to make these two reflections? This chapter is God's word to me now, and all his words are true. Rule number 8. We should read the scriptures with earnest prayer for the teaching of the Spirit. The teaching of the Spirit is not to be expected apart from the word, nor a right understanding and impression of the word apart from the teaching of the Spirit. Divine influence is not to be sought or looked for in the way of granting us a new revelation or new faculties, but in the way of a right direction of our present faculties to understand the revelation we already possess. That which makes this influence necessary is not a defect in the Bible, but in ourselves. The Bible, as a revelation, is all that is necessary. The law of the Lord is perfect, converting the soul. But there is a defect of the spiritual, though not mental, organ in us to receive its light. It is no fault of the sun that a blind man cannot see the great luminary. Our judgments are affected by the state of our hearts. Hence we are liable to err in our minds because of the imperfections of our hearts. Our corruptions send up exhalations into the higher regions of our minds, and thus the atmosphere becomes cloudy and prevents the rays of truth from shining into our souls. Hence the need of praying. Lord, open my eyes that I may behold wondrous things out of your law. None of us will have any more spiritual understanding than the Spirit gives us, but then he will give us as much as we seek by earnest and believing prayer. To grow in grace and in knowledge, we must consult both the book and its divine author, the one by study and the other by prayer. What a privilege should we esteem it in reference to a human author if he were to say, "When you want any information on any point of my work, come and ask me for illustration and explanation." God does say this to us in reference to his book. His Spirit reveals to us his mind and will in the Scriptures. Hence those striking prayers of the Apostle, "I pray that the God of our Lord Jesus Christ, the glorious Father, would give you a spirit of wisdom and revelation in the knowledge of him. I pray that the eyes of your heart may be enlightened so you may know what is the hope of his calling, what are the glorious riches of his inheritance among the saints, and what is the immeasurable greatness of his power to us who believe according to the working of his vast strength."
2: That was John Engle James, portrayed by Jim McCants.
3: Lots of rulish guidelines.
2: Yes.
3: But these are actually bits of wisdom.
2: Yeah.
3: As we tackle opening the Word of God.
2: Yeah. Of course, today we'd use a different word. We'd use suggestions or benefits of whatever. He just calls them rules.
3: Yeah, rules
2: are out.
3: Which
2: I appreciate. I can appreciate that. I don't think they were in any particular order.
3: Mm-hmm.
2: I don't think he would have said, "Here's your 8 or 9 rules, and they must be done in this order, and these are more important than these." I think they're just great guidelines. And
3: yes,
2: that first one he started with, of course, in part one, was knowing the intention of the author.
3: Yes.
2: And in this part two, he starts with rule two, which was reverence, that respect and fear of the Lord, that when we're reading his word, it impacts how we take it in. I think that was powerful.
3: Yes. And reverence is not a word we use a lot.
2: No.
3: It's that which we hold high. And so we need to walk in with that. Two, talked about habits and constancy.
2: Yeah.
3: So we need to keep coming because that, as we mentioned before, familiarizes you with what's happening, what's God saying, who's he saying it to, how's that impact me?
2: Yeah. When he mentioned habitual, I thought, okay, yeah, so read all the time. And he kind of clarified it by saying, it means you're intentional. Not accidental. And I thought, oh, I accidentally read the Bible today. I think I know what he means, that we are intentional in the time we spend. And then he mentioned that the rule of doing it privately. There's so many Bible studies and groups, small groups. Of course, there's Sunday morning sermons and stuff. And then he says, no, spend time privately. And the reasoning of it was that time you get in meditation, self-application, self-examination, and he says self-reproof. Mm-hmm. It's a lot easier to do when it's you and the Word of God.
3: Yes.
2: As opposed to in a group, we tend to, I don't know, filter or guard or like, well, I'm not going to really be honest with myself right now because there's a group of people here. We don't get to hide that way when we're reading privately.
3: Yep, yep. And let's mention for just a moment, devotionals per se.
2: Yeah.
3: It is great to have a devotional, and that gives you variety and some guidance, etc. But nothing replaces your time in God's Word.
2: Yeah. He says one of the rules is to read consecutively. Mm. And I think the value he was placing on that was it's as opposed to skipping around or randomly picking something at passage. There is something very powerful to be said in reading the scriptures. Even in one book, just read the whole book, read it in order instead of jumping around.
3: Yeah.
2: It allows us to get the context of it. And it also keeps us from neglecting large portions of the Bible because we just always jump to the passages we like.
3: Yes, we do. But there are meta themes, there are minor themes. And as you go, you'll miss that if you hop around a lot.
2: Yeah.
3: Now, he did mention there are places that you don't want to spend a lot of time.
2: Yeah.
3: Numbers and Leviticus.
2: A little tangent of his you should read the whole Bible. But if your habit is to read the whole Bible through every single time, there are probably passages that aren't going to minister to your spirit as much as maybe you need. Mm-hmm. And he also touched on it's okay to go through passages that have to do with deeper spiritual things or even like Revelation or some of the prophets where you're like, I don't understand what half of this stuff is about. And I think he says that's okay.
3: Yeah.
2: Go to the Gospels, go to the Epistles, go to the poets. Those are great spiritual foundations, but still read them in order.
3: Yeah.
2: It's not knowledge alone we should seek, but holiness. That was the point he made during that.
3: And there is where you can't leave off the Old Testament for the New either. You have to, you get the sense of God's holiness in the Old Testament, and it comes about in the New. And for rule 6, don't just read a lot. Don't just make time, but read well. So if it takes you a long time to get through the whole Bible, I think that's perfectly fine.
2: Yeah.
3: If the Spirit moves you to dwell, to abide in a certain passage or section, do so.
2: Yeah. His words were, read with understanding, meditation, consolation, and improvement.
3: Mm.
2: Rather than, like you said, I read today.
3: Yeah,
2: or
3: no,
2: I did my
3: no.
2: chapter.
3: No, there's the mental. And bring your faith.
2: Yeah.
3: Bring your faith while you're reading. See God's plan. See that God loves you. Put your weight on it as you do the chair you happen to be sitting in right now.
2: The final rule he touched on, which is kind of getting to something that's impacting my life recently, is he says in rule 8, read with earnest prayer. Mm-hmm. And you maybe have heard people say that even some pastors, I should think all pastors in there before their sermon, they do a prayer and they say, you know, they pray the congregation would hear the word of God, not just the word of the pastor. A lot of pastors pray that on a Sunday morning. But that we should do the same, that we should read with earnest prayer for the teaching of the Spirit.
3: Yes.
2: Not just open the Bible. And again, it's not a chore, but it's this reverent awe of the Word of God to me right now.
3: Yes.
2: And all of God's words are true. And so I pray and I say, okay, what am I supposed to pay attention to? That's a prayer I love praying. God, help me to pay attention in whatever's going to happen.
3: So if you are just starting this faith journey with your reading, simply pray that God would open your eyes to understand. And as you continue in that, he will show you more and more and more, as you're mentioning.
2: Yeah. Our prayer should be that we should take in more scripture. Mm-hmm. It should not just be a daily thing and a task, but a life-giving thing, just as much as eating or sleeping or taking in any other piece of information we take in. Yeah. We've got plenty of time to read the Word of God.
3: We do.
2: Maybe we don't always understand it, but we have to spend more time in it to familiarize ourselves with the Word of God.
3: You know, there's a saying about any relationship. It's not going to end up being a solid relationship unless you hit that point of not understanding or the need for forgiveness, and that happens. With God, it's the same. He brings us to the place where we begin to understand our true need. And then you move forth. If you get to that and stop, it'll never be.
2: Again, just as a reminder, this was part 2. 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

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If you are in the Rhema, Pine Hill, or Zuniga Pueblo area, I would like to invite you to Mount Calvary Baptist Church. 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We are located just 2 miles south of Highway 53 on the road that goes to Pine Hill. We have Sunday school for all ages at 10 a.m., and the main service starts at 11 a.m. Our Wednesday evening Bible study and prayer meeting is at 6 p.m. Thank you for listening to Native Bible Radio and KOFJ 88.1 FM, and keep on following Jesus.

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